0: 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We just heard Brother JT3, track Praise Be from Spiritual CD, featuring the innovative Locked Groove on a CD. But before that was Magic Castles and the track Now I'm a Little Cloud. Before that, Jerusalem and the Star Baskets, track F a Parade.
1: Here he comes, the big stack of records.
2: Big stack of something.
1: Who's that other guy that hosts that?
2: Oh, Steve.
1: Oh, what? That's his real name. Okay. What about next week? Who's on next week?
2: Oh, that's Cousin Mary.
1: Do people even listen to jazz?
2: No.
1: What is jazz?
2: It's horrible.
1: There's a drummer.
2: It is jazz.
1: There's at least three saxophone players.
2: And there's some guy smiling all the time.
1: And there's the upright bass dude.
2: It's blues.
1: Who you just kind of stare at his instrument because you're all cool. Who buys that, man? But he's got one. That's pretty cool.
2: Yeah, it's nice. It's nice. And then you get an electric guitar every once in a while, but everybody sort of tells them to go away.
1: There's that tremolo thing and the fretless. What about found sound? The Jazz Collective.
2: Every Friday from 10 a.m. to 2 p.m.
0: We've got Matsu Zero with you for another 39 minutes. And up next, Peter Jeffries, The Last Great Challenge in a Dull World, KFJC.

89.7 FM. KFJC, that was Ben Pritchard, the track Glow Line from the Up in the Air double 10-inch release. Before that, Gorky Zygotic Monkey, If Fingers Were Xylophones. So Bronte Ridge Regional Preserve protects the habitat of the rare Alameda manzanita, another indigenous plant and animal species. 277 acres of wooded ravines and rolling hills form a wildlife corridor that supports deer, coyote, gophers, salamander, red-winged blackbird, and golden eagle. A staging area at the end of Coach Drive serves as an entrance to a trail system that takes in ridgetop vistas of San Pablo and Richmond Bays and Mount Tamalpais for directions. See EB Parks

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1: Fred Frith, Cowpoke's The Ivy Room, Wednesday, August 26th.
0: Amor E. Kid Congo Powers, Pacifies The Ivy Room, Thursday, August 27th.
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0: God Stomper Nine Lives Warehouse, Oakland, Saturday, September 5th.
1: The legendary Stardust Cowboy Burl's The Stork Club, Saturday, September 5th.
0: Charlatans UK, Kick It to the Castro, Monday, September 7th.
1: Bikini Kill Whitey at the Warfield, Tuesday, September 8th.
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1: Necrot, Iron Lung, and Death Grave, Frisbee Golf, the Great American Music Hall, Friday, September 11th.
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1: The Concert Outlook is a presentation of the KFJC Promotions Department and airs daily at 5:30 a.m., 8:30 a.m., 12:30 p.m., and 5:30 p.m. It can also be found online at kfjc.org. 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
2: And I'm Monster Zero with the Entertainment Calendar. Thursday, August 13th in the North Bay. Afrolicious is at the Chapel. Street Eaters perform at Bric-a-Brac. Caravan 222 appears at Bottom of the Hill. Unagi is at Knockout. 10-2 is at Kilowatt. John Cameron Mitchell appears at Castro Theater. Custody Weekend and Goof are at SF Eagle Tavern. Will Swinston performs at Café du Nord. Axel Ammon is at Rickshaw Stop. Amanda Adelman appears at The Black Cat. Too Mellow is at DNA Lounge. Salva performs at August Hall. Bossman DeLow is at the Warfield. And Diesel Dudes perform at Winter's Tavern. In the East Bay, Career Woman is at the Ivy Room. And Chronophage and The Spatulas perform at the Stork Club. Finally, the South Bay, Hooker's Ball is at the Pink Poodle. That is all. In the background, listening to a bit of Henry Flint, You Are My Ever Lovin'. Up next, this is Chalk Teeth. The track is Struck from their Chalk Teeth album on KFJC.

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You just heard Harvest Man, the track Coma from Triptych Part 1. And Monster Zero, just about done. Coming up at 6 will be Dave Emery from The Record. And then at 7 p.m., Pup Life. So stay tuned for that. I'm Monster Zero. The show is Sonic Attack. Leaving you now with a long track from Ectogram. This is Spitsbergen Part 5 on KFJC.

0: For more enjoyment and greater efficiency, consumption is being standardized. We are sorry.
1: Open all four up. Yeah, but you ought to be good. Do you have any polarity here on the mobile travel? Look. What? I just punched up one, and I'm opening.
2: That's it. Okay, now watch that reading, and is it?
1: Uh-oh.
2: Watch the needle on five now. Watch
1: this. This knob is loose.
2: Oh.
1: Wait a minute. Which is the switch to get it out?
2: Master at the moment.
1: Okay.
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4: Hi. Dave Emery here. This is For the Record program number 1164. Farewell America, Part 3. The Reeve Whitson File, Part 1. This is being recorded on November 20th of the year 2020. I will be resuming the COVID-19 series, Bio Psyop Apocalypse number whatever, I believe we're up at 22 in a few days. However, with the Trump machine flailing about desperately to avoid being turned out of office, and with that same Trump machine having abundantly seeded the population for future shenanigans / treachery, and with, as a result, mainstream journalists and politicians tearing their hair and beating their breasts and wailing, American democracy is threatened, or American democracy is besmirched, or things to that effect. I want to continue illustrating the fact, obvious to those relative few who have taken the time to study America's documented but largely ignored real history, that American democracy died a long time ago. Really, the events that we looked at in For the Record programs 1146 through 1150, the space plane and COVID-19, the paperclip legacy parts 1 through 5, documented the switching sides by the U.S. in World War II before the end of the conflict and immediately thereafter. Dominant forces in Wall Street, in the Wall Street-connected intelligence service of World War II, the OSS, which gave rise to the CIA when it was married with the SS cadres who have worked for the Gehlen spy outfit, first in Nazi Germany, then when it was part of the CIA, and continuing when it became the BND. The U.S. Quite literally switched sides in the Pacific. The U.S. hooked up with the enormous wealth and the Japanese infrastructure associated with both the Operation Golden Lily program and the Imperial Japanese Infrastructure General Staff in particular, and their very advanced and sinister biological warfare program, Unit 731. Again, the U.S. really literally switched sides in the Second World War and became part of the Axis, something that was certainly unknown to the frontline troops and even much of the command structure at the time, and has remained unknown or largely opaque to generations of American political citizens and the millions upon millions of men and women who have served in uniform in the better part of 100 years since the end of World War II. It is now three-quarters of a century since World War II ended. What was concocted in the elite boardrooms and spy centers and also parts of the Pentagon in 1944, 1945, and 1946 is now being translated into a mass movement. That mass movement is fascism. It will not come to full fruition for a few more years. I think Biden, a Cold War liberal, will have a badly attenuated presidency, and ultimately with an African-American woman, or really an African-American Indian woman, Indian as in Indian, not Native American, as vice president, and the future standard bearer for the Democratic Party. The Democratic Party is doomed, and past a point, they have no one to blame but themselves, although the Republicans are basically fascists and Nazis. The Democrats have failed to come forth and recognize that very obvious fact and state as much. The sounds of silence, as Simon and Garfunkel sang about, have become the anthem of the Democratic Party and America in general. By the way, I learned a few years ago that song, again, Simon and Garfunkel's hit, The Sounds of Silence, something I grew up with, was written in the aftermath of and about the aftermath of the JFK assassination. Next time you hear that song, listen to that and listen to the song with that in mind. In For the Record 1163, Farewell America, Part 2, we were reading at length from a very, very important recent book. That book is called Chaos, subtitled Charles Manson, the CIA, and the Secret History of the 60s. It was offered by Tom O'Neill, and it is a very, very important book. As I am recording this on November 20th of the year 2020, holiday gift-giving season is upon us, and I cannot recommend buying this book as a present strongly enough. I also recommend that people read it. It is a very, very important book. I have no financial skin in the game. I get no money from this. This is a labor of love and duty. I am not squeezing the goose that lays the golden egg. But I think people could do, if not no better, certainly little better than to buy and read this very important and very remarkable book. I think it is important for all Americans, baby boomers in particular. A great many people in my generation, the much ballyhooed and, in my opinion, drastically overrated baby boomers, look back longingly on the counterculture of the 60s and the rock music and the hippie stuff. And when I think of that, it makes me puke, because underlying all of that was not only the most insidious and lethal intelligence activity, but underlying that was fascism. That was part and parcel to what was going on at the time. And I thought, when in reading from the book Chaos, again by Tom O'Neill, Charles Manson, the CIA and the Secret History of the 60s, I want to flesh out some material that will not only illustrate what was going on while people were oohing and aahing about the Haight-Ashbury, and that the Haight-Ashbury Free Medical Clinic appears to have been to a large extent an intelligence front. And it was in and around the Haight-Ashbury Medical Clinic that the Manson family coalesced. The Manson family was basically an intelligence operation. It was part of the CIA's Operation Chaos and the FBI's COINTELPRO program. It was part of a domestic Phoenix program that we looked at in our last broadcast. And there was a very enigmatic, a very important, and for the Manson story, a very critical individual named Reeve Whitson, that individual's first name is R-W-E-V-E, and last name W-H-I-P-S-O-N. He was a CIA officer with more connections than a switchboard running across the spectrum, from showbiz personalities to military intelligence officers to Odessa kingpin and Nazi SS commando specialist Otto Skorzeny, a name known very well to veteran listeners. And he was, Reeve Whitson, was the special advisor to the chairman of the board of Thiessen. It was my pleasure and privilege to interview Tom O'Neill about chaos in For the Record program number 1085. Before reading from Chaos about Reeve Whitson, an individual whose career and activities, I think, exemplify the death of American democracy and exemplify it as having been basically in place by the late 1960s. I want to say a word about Tom O'Neill. Tom O'Neill was a showbiz writer and in 1999 began working on an article for Premiere magazine about the Manson affair. Manson had overlapped many showbiz personalities, from people involved in the motion picture industry to recording artists, people involved with the music scene of the 60s, the Beach Boys, the Mamas and Papas, Perry Melcher, the producer of the Byrds, among other acts. And the aforementioned Tom O'Neill, again, not only a mainstream journalist, but someone who is a showbiz writer, began investigating the Manson killings in 1999 for, again, Premiere magazine. Tom O'Neill was not an investigator of the intelligence community or a true crime writer, and one of the things I spoke about in For the Record 1085, sort of an operational metaphor, one might call it, and something that I specified and elaborated upon in the written description for the Record 1085 on the SpitfireList.com website, was the metaphor that I saw contained within not only the book itself, but in particular Tom O'Neill's long journalistic odyssey in bringing the Manson story to light. The metaphor that I suggested was the national security establishment, which basically was all over the Manson story. The Manson operation really appears to have been just that. It was an op. And rather like a phenomenon that is encountered in radio astronomy, in which a black hole, or sometimes just a powerful star that is so far away that it cannot be directly discerned with a telescope, and yet its powerful gravitational field distorts light as it goes past it. And if through the distortion of the light that goes past this powerful gravitational field, one can infer very precisely the presence of that gravitational field, even though it cannot be directly seen. In all aspects of the Manson investigation, the remarkably deformed and perverted behavior of law enforcement agencies and the California justice system, which behaved in an altogether unfathomable fashion if one did not look at the Manson family as an intelligence operation, and right on up through the remarkable cast of characters who come upon the scene in connection with the Manson op, and Reeve Whitson, who will be the focal point of this program and probably much of the next, exemplifies, I think, those remarkable players on the Manson stage. As Tom O'Neill began investigating the Manson story, and as he discovered that, as Dorothy said in The Wizard of Oz, we're not in Kansas anymore, Toto. Instead of doing what so many journalists have done, getting, this is conspiracy theory, careful you don't get in me, I'm your shoes. It is remarkable to me in the year 2020 to see so many journalists and mainstream politicians scrambling for cover of the rhetorical facade of denouncing something as conspiracy theory. From the far right-wing postulations of Donald Trump, Rudy Giuliani, etc., to some of the QAnon theories and other things, mainstream journalists have been taking a very evident pleasure in lumping not only things like the JFK assassination or the Robert Kennedy assassination,

country, the mainstream, both politicians and journalists, and frankly a lot of academicians are gleefully running to the shelter of conspiracy theory as a rhetorical antidote to truth. It is very evident as one reads this very important book. Again, I can't recommend it strongly enough. Chaos, Charles Manson, the CIA, and the Secret History of the 60s. It is very evident that Tom O'Neill, again, not only a mainstream writer, but a showbiz writer at that, was keenly aware of the distorting effect of this gravitational field of the national security establishment on everything connected with the Manson story. He also, as he began coming across the CIA, elements thereof, ultimately moving into the milieu of the Kennedy assassination itself, it is not only very clear that Tom O'Neill felt very self-conscious about doing that, felt very self-conscious about going into areas that were labeled conspiracy theory, unquote. He informed his editors as he began dutifully and with a high degree of professional integrity investigating the evidentiary tributaries that surrounded the Manson operation. He at one point alerted his editors that, I'm investigating things connected to the CIA. And then, now I'm talking about things, I'm investigating things connected to the assassination of JFK. It is evident that Tom O'Neill felt the same degree of self-consciousness that so many mainstream politicians and academicians and journalists feel today. And yet, I think Tom O'Neill's behavior was absolutely exemplary. I think his professional conduct as a journalist is exemplary, and he deserves tremendous credit for having not sought shelter in the rhetorical confines of, this is conspiracy theory, even though he clearly felt those professional pressures. He basically was a good old dog and like a skilled bloodhound. He followed the scent wherever it took him. He spent decades investigating this story. Again, he began writing in 1999. His book was published in 2019. He spent 20 years doing this. He filed copious numbers of Freedom of Information Act suits and vetted the documents and really did a heroic job with a capital H and a capital J of following the story where it led and not getting sidetracked or enmeshed or sucked into the quicksands of journalistic hypocrisy by going, this is conspiracy theory. Tom O'Neill followed the trails, and they were very bloody trails at that, and for him, potentially very perilous trails. He followed the trails where they led, and that is what yielded this remarkable book. One more time, Chaos, Charles Manson, the CIA, and the Secret History of the 60s, published in hardcover by Whiffle Brown and authored by Tom O'Neill. I can't recommend this book strongly enough, and again, I get no money from this whatsoever. I have no financial skin in the game. This is, as I said, a labor of love and duty. I am not squeezing the goose that lays the golden egg. So by way of exemplifying how American democratic process and legal process was essentially dead by the late 1960s, we are going to take a look at the remarkable career and the very sinister and mysterious career past the point of Reeve
Whitson, R-W-E-E-V-E, first name, last name, capital W-H-I-T-S-O-N. He was a veteran spook with more connections than a switchboard, and we will...

0: was very much caught up with many aspects of the Manson investigation. He may very well have had the Cielo Drive home under surveillance the night of the killings. He, under M.A. Subamin, worked with Colonel Paul Pate, a very important military intelligence officer and the father of Sharon, actress Sharon Pate, who was one of the victims in the killings, on a book that was never published. And he had many connections to the Manson operation and to a great many other things as well. Ultimately, we will take a look at his connections to the aforementioned SS commando specialist Otto Skorzeny, a key operative of the Galen organization and the post-war Nazi diaspora. He had connections to the Thyssen milieu. He was the special advisor to the chairman of the board of Thyssen AG. He was connected to former Air Force Chief of Staff General Curtis LeMay, who was George Wallace's vice presidential candidate in 1968 when Wallace ran on a racist-slash-white supremacist ticket. At the time, LeMay, who had retired from the Air Force, was working for a defense contractor headed up by a former Romanian Iron Guardist, and we'll talk about that probably in our next program. But by way of chronicling how America really is gone, we are going to delve once again into Tom O'Neill's chaos, and we are going to take a look at the career of Reeve Whitson. It started with Sharok Hatami, S-H-A-H-R-O-K-H, H-A-P-A-M-I, Sharon Tate's friend and personal photographer. When I spoke with Hatami over the phone in 1999, he had never given an interview about the Manson killings, and sorting through his memories, he recalled something he'd never been able to explain. At 7 in the morning on August 9th, 1969, Hatami got a frantic phone call from a friend. Rubbing sleep from his eyes, he listened as the caller delivered the terrible news. Sharon Tate and four others had been murdered in her home on Cielo Drive. Afterward, in numb terror, he and his girlfriend switched on the radio and listened all morning for further reports. They had to wait a while. As Hatami later learned, that call came 90 minutes before the Polanski's maid had arrived at the house, discovered the bodies, and ran screaming to the neighbors, who called the police. Unwittingly, Hatami had become one of the first people in the world to hear about the murders, all because of his friend. That friend was Reeve Whitson, whom Hatami characterized as a mystery man, unquote, a phrase I'd hear a lot as I researched him in earnest. A close friend of Tate and Polanski, Whitson had a talent for discretion. When people remembered him at all, he was usually on the periphery, coming and going, his purpose unknown, his motives inscrutable. If Whitson's involvement had been limited to that early phone call, I don't know whether I'd have given him a second thought. It seemed entirely possible that Hatami had gotten the thing wrong. To get some sense of Whitson's role in the case, I looked his name up in the trial transcript. It appeared four times, all during Hatami's testimony. It was Whitson, he confirmed on the stand, who brought him to Bugliosi during the investigation, and yet Whitson never appeared in Helter Skelter, which gave an otherwise detailed account of Hatami's story. Helter Skelter, by the way, sort of the Warren Report of the Manson killings, offered by Vincent Bugliosi, the late Vincent Bugliosi. And again, this last sentence. And yet Whitson never appeared in Helter Skelter, which gave an otherwise detailed account of Hatami's story. As well it should. Hatami's testimony was a dramatic high point. Before the packed courtroom, he explained that 5 months before the murders, he'd been visiting Sharon Tate when he noticed someone on the property. Hustling toward the front door, he found a shirt scraggly Charles Manson standing there. Manson asked if Terry Melcher was around. Hatami, wanting to get rid of him, sent Manson around back. He knew that the homeowner, Rudy Altobelli, lived in the guest house and could tell him where to find Melcher. Hatami's story proved that Manson knew where the house on Cielo Drive was and how to get there. And it added some tragic foreshadowing, since Tate, Sebring, Folger, and Frykowski, parenthetically the people killed in the house proper, were in the room behind Hatami. This would be the one and only time Manson laid eyes on his future victims. The problem, Hatami revealed to me, was that he'd never been confident that it was Manson he saw that day. His uncertainty meant nothing to Bugliosi and Reed Whitson, who coerced his testimony anyway. Quote, "The circumstances I was put through to become a witness," Hatami said, "I didn't like at all." Whitson told him, "Hatami, you saw that guy. Altobelli said so. We need another person to corroborate it," unquote. Presumably, Bugliosi felt he needed two accounts of Manson's visit to the house that day. It was such an important part of tying Manson to the murder scene. Hatami demurred, and Whitson turned the screws, effectively threatening him with deportation. He said he'd ensure that Hatami, an Iranian without U.S. citizenship, wouldn't be able to get another visa. If he wanted to stay in America, all he had to do was say he'd seen Manson that day at Tate's house. Not long after, Whitson brought Hatami to his car and showed him his gun. Although Hatami didn't know Whitson too well, he took the threat seriously. He believed that Whitson really had the means to deport him. As we'll see later, that appears to have been a very realistic assumption. Continuing, "I was framed by Mr. Whitson," Hatami told me. "I was never sure it happened that way. I had to save my A blank blank," unquote. Bugliosi and I were still speaking then, so I asked him if he knew Whitson at all. He didn't recall the name, he claimed. Hatami thought that was rubbish, unquote. Bugliosi knows him very well, he said. I could not have been a witness without Reeve, unquote. He was right. Because the defense suspected that Bugliosi and Whitson had indeed coerced Hatami's story, they called on Bugliosi to explain himself at the trial. Under oath, but out of the presence of the jury, Bugliosi tried to answer for the fact that he'd interviewed Hatami without a tape recorder or a stenographer. Who was in the room when Hatami talked? Just Reed Whitson, myself, and Mr. Hatami, Bugliosi replied. The judge decided that Hatami couldn't testify to having seen Manson. The jury heard only that he was at the house when the man came to the door and that he sent the man to the guest house. But of course, Bugliosi had forgotten what he'd supplied Whitson's name. But of course, Bugliosi had forgotten that he'd supplied Whitson's name under oath. Whitson wanted it that way. He served his purpose and then disappeared, Hatami said, like a piece in a chess game, unquote. If Whitson was a chess piece, who was moving him around? He died in 1994, so I couldn't ask him. Hatami gave me the names of people who might have known him. Almost invariably, they told me the same thing, that Whitson had been an undercover agent of some kind. Some said he was in the FBI, others said he was in the Secret Service. The rough consensus, though, was that he was part of the CIA or an offshoot special operations group connected to it. It seemed absurd the first time I heard it, an undercover agent wrangling witnesses for the Manson trial. It seemed absurd the second and third times, too, but then I kept hearing it, dozens of times. Reeve Whitson belonged to an intelligence agency. As I talked to his confidants, a portrait emerged. Whitson had been serious, secretive, and compartmentalized. He lived, quote, about 8 lives simultaneously, unquote, as one friend put it. He had eccentric habits and an eidetic memory. What he did with that memory and whom he did it for remained a subject of feverish speculation. Bill Sharman, a former NBA player and general manager of the Los Angeles Lakers, had known Whitson since 1980. He recalled his friend's photographic mind, unquote. Sharman met me with his wife, Joyce. Both believed Whitson was connected to the Manson case, quote, he said he worked for the CIA. He told us he was involved in the investigation, but gave us no details, Joyce said. Reed would tell us the most preposterous things, and eventually we'd find out that they were true. We learned to start believing him. We loved him very much, but he was always a mystery to us. The word cropped up whenever I asked anyone about Reed. Even those who'd known him well described him as a complete, beginning again, even those who'd known him well described him as a complete enigma, with a penchant for telling unbelievable stories that turned out to be true. Another friend, Frank Rosenfeld, the former president and chief executive of MGM, who'd known Whitson since 1975, called him the strangest guy in the world, unquote. He didn't lie, Rosenfeld told me. He did not put himself in a position where he told you something and you could disprove it, unquote. He was confident that Whitson, quote, had some intel connection, no doubt about it, unquote. Rosenfeld was one of a few people who remarked on Whitson's odd tendency to call from payphones. He, quote, would call me for hours. I always wondered who the hell is paying the bill, and always from a phone booth on the street, unquote. And, quote, Reed knew a lot about the Manson situation, Rosenfeld felt, said. He indicated that if they had listened to him, that a lot of people may not have been killed. He was heavily involved. If who had listened to him, I asked. I think he meant whoever was looking into it, the federal people, law enforcement people. He implied he gave a lot of suggestions, he was involved, and they did not listen to him. He was bitter about it, unquote. That implied that Whitson had some advanced knowledge of the family's plans. I wrote it off as a faulty memory until I heard it again. Richard and Rita Edlund, who met Whitson through Rosenfeld, described, quote, a very cryptic, unquote, figure who took pains to avoid detection. Quote, I knew he helped in the Manson investigation, Richard, a special effects cinematographer, said. Reeve was among those, if not the one, who broke the Tate case, unquote. But like the others I've spoken to, Richard could not offer too many specifics, only beguiling memories, quote. He operated in the CIA. I believe he was on their payroll. Reeve was the kind of guy who, because of his background, he still would turn the inside light of his car out so when he opened his door, the light wouldn't go on, because he had it that you could never know who was looking, unquote. He used his thumbnail to tear the top right-hand corner of every piece of paper he handled to mark it. Can't shake old ways, he used to say, unquote. With his gift of gab, unquote, Whitson had anything but a military bearing. A man who couldn't be stereotyped, he was, quote, infiltrating the town in his incredibly charming way. He was friends with Jay Sebring, and Roman Polanski was a buddy of his, and the Beach Boys, and he met Manson through all this. Before the murders, I asked, oh yeah, their encounter had come through Dennis Wilson, parenthetically the drummer for the Beach Boys at the time. Edwin recalled, in the period when Manson was trying to break into the music business through the Beach Boys. Reeve was the kind of guy who would meet everybody. He would create the infrastructure of the town in his mind. There was hardly anybody that he didn't know, unquote. The likeliest story, I thought, was that Woodson was some kind of con man, or at least a slick liar, and that Sharok Hatami had simply misremembered or exaggerated the incidents culminating in his testimony. But Whitson's friends had me more and more convinced that he had been involved with Manson. Maybe the most compelling evidence came from Neil Cummings, C-U-M-M-I-N-G-S, a lawyer who'd known Whitson since 1984. Several people told me he was among Reeves' closest confidants, so I took him to lunch. I hadn't told him about Hatami's claim that Whitson had called him before the bodies were even identified, but he corroborated it independently. According to Cummings, Whitson was in a top-secret arm of the CIA, even more secretive than most of the agency. He talked a lot about his training in killing people, implying that he'd done it at least a few times. And when it came to Manson, he, quote, was closer to it than anybody, Cummings avowed. He was actively involved with some sort of investigation when it happened. He worked closely with a law enforcement person and talked quite a bit about events leading up to the murders, but I don't remember what they were. He had regrets for not stopping them, for doing something about it. He had a reason to believe something weird was about to happen at the Tate house. He might have been there when it happened, right before or right after. The regret was maybe that he wasn't there when it happened. He told me he was there after the murders, but before the police got there. He said there were screw-ups before and after. I believe he said he knew who did it, and it took him a long time to lead police to who did it. Whitson had the Tate house under surveillance, Cummings added, which is how he knew something was going to happen. On the night of the murders, he'd been there and then left. As outlandish as it sounded, Cummings was confident about all of this. Quote, he knew more than anyone else, unquote. I was flummoxed. For a year, I'd been hearing a rumor from people inside and outside the case that Manson had visited the Cielo house after the murders, that he'd gone back with someone unknown to rearrange the scene. This would have accounted for discrepancies in the positions of the bodies. The killers left them one way, and the police found them in another. There were pools of tapes and Sebring's blood on the front porch, splatters on the sidewalk and the walkway and the bushes, but according to the killers, neither Tate nor Sebring had ever left the room where they died. The coroner described blood smears on Tate's body as if she had been dragged, again, never mentioned by the killers. Those in the area, including a private security officer, had heard gunshots and arguing hours after the killers said they left. One more time. Those in the area, including a private security officer, had heard gunshots and arguing after the killers said they had left. And Manson himself had claimed on a few occasions that he had gone back to the house with an unnamed individual to, quote, see what my children did, unquote. The mere mention of the claim made Bugliosi apoplectic. I've seen a video in which another researcher had raised that possibility. An indignant Bugliosi asked, why would Manson put himself at risk like that? He may have been crazy, but he wasn't stupid. And when I asked Bugliosi about it at our first meeting, he refused even to consider the possibility, despite all the discrepancies. Now, though, here was Cummings, along with others, saying that Whitson had been at the Tate house after the murders, but before the police. Here was Hatami, saying Whitson had called him that morning. Cummings said it was Whitson's, quote, biggest regret, unquote, that he hadn't been able to prevent the slaughter. Maybe these were the words of a self-important liar, or maybe Manson was telling the truth about the return visit, and Whitson had been there too. That seemed delusional to me, but Cummings and Hatami were not crazy. They were two independent, credible sources with the same story. It seemed possible to me that Whitson was the fulcrum, the man who could connect everything. The strange omissions at the trial and in Helter Skelter, the blatant failures of the Los Angeles Sheriff's Office to follow up on good leads, the suspicion that Manson could be an informant, the murders about a narcotics deal gone south. If I wanted to construct a unified field theory, Whitson, linked to intelligence work by no fewer than a dozen sources, would have to be at the center. Knowing that a lot of what I had was circumstantial and speculative, I contained myself. I had a ton of work ahead of me. But looking back, when I wonder how I let this case consume me for the better part of 20 years, I can point to Whitson as a major cause. The vital records on Whitson were thin. Born in Chicago on March 25th, 1931, he'd grown up in Kendallville, Indiana, and even his childhood had a whiff of the fanciful to it. His mother was a dancer, and his father was a world-renowned acrobat, part of a traveling family act. An only child, he developed a flair for the dramatic. At the University of Indiana, he was the lead in school plays, and he so enjoyed acting that he transferred to the Pasadena Playhouse, moving to L.A. and hoping, like so many before him, to become an actor or a singer. As a friend put it, quote, "His great strength was his natural affinity for people. He could play all these roles. His life really was a series of theatrical productions," unquote. It is not clear when that life swerved into espionage. According to a few people I spoke with, Whitson said that he'd had a mentor, Pete Lewis, who'd inducted him into undercover work. Lewis apparently met a tragic and deeply improbable end, like something out of a James Bond movie. He was killed by a poisoned dart hidden in an umbrella. Richard Edlund, E-B-L-U-N-D, one of several to mention the poison dart story, saw it as a vital part of Whitson's origin story. It was almost like Whitson thought he could avenge his friend's death by working as a spy. Who could say how much of it was true? My hope was that Whitson's family could separate fact from fiction. A few of the people I'd met in California told me that he had a Swedish ex-wife as well as a daughter. Their very existence was speculative because he was so reluctant to disclose anything about them. The family had lived together in America briefly until 1962. After the Cuban Missile Crisis came to a head, he sent them back to Sweden, certain that the U.S. was on the brink of nuclear war. All of this sounded far-fetched to me, too, but what didn't with Whitson? Sure enough, I reached his ex-wife, Ellen Josephson, J-O-S-E-F-S-O-N, nay, Nyland, N-Y-L-U-N-D, by a phone in Sweden. Josephson didn't beat around the bush. Quote, "Reeve was working for the CIA," she said. "That is why I am worried to talk to you," unquote. Was she sure about that? Yes, I am sure. She and Reeve had met in Sweden in 1961, she explained. They fell in love instantly. Before the end of the year, they'd married and moved to New York. In those days, he was undercover as a journalist, producing pro-communist pieces as a ploy to meet radicals. This, he seems to have hoped, would lead to more contacts in Russia. It was a scheme so elaborate that someone from the Polish embassy was involved, he remembered, and in due time, Whitson was bringing Russians to their place. "I got furious with him," she said. "I was very anti-communist," unquote. How could she have married a pinko? That is when Whitson felt he had to pull the curtain back. He explained that it was just part of his work for the agency, something he was otherwise ill-inclined to discuss. In October of 1962, Josephson said, she gave birth to their daughter, Liza. By then, she had misgivings about her marriage. The bloom was off the rose. Ree's job jeopardized her life and now her daughter's, too. And it made him hard to love. He would be dispatched to remote areas of the world for months at a time, returning with no explanation for where he'd been or what he'd been doing. In 1962, he was always going off to Cuba, and after the missile crisis, he decided it would be best to send his family back to Sweden. They returned to Ellen's homeland sometime before JFK died, she recalled, and then radio silence. "I didn't hear anything from him," Ellen said. When he did resurface, it was to demand a divorce. The legalities dragged on for 2 or 3 years. "I had to be nice," she said. He said that things could happen to me if I didn't divorce him, unquote. After the divorce was finalized, neither she nor Liza heard from Whitson for some 15 years. He reappeared in the late 70s or early 80s, saying that he retired and that he wanted to atone in some way for his absence. Although they spoke only a few more times, Ellen did remember his bringing up Manson and the family. He said that his mother and Sharon Tate's mother were close, unquote, she said, and that is why he had to go back to it, to help. "I never wanted to have any details. I was scared." He said, "It's best for you not to know," unquote. On Ellen's advice, I got a hold of Liza, her daughter, who'd met Whitson for the first time since her infancy when she was 18. In several long phone calls, she filled in more biographical blanks about him. Now a married nurse living in Sweden, she had trouble reconciling her father's intense secrecy with his role in her life. She found him inexplicable, opaque. Quote, "I could never understand how he got to know all these important people," she told me. "He told me that he worked within the Central Intelligence Agency, and he was in the part of the agency that was absolutely non-existent. He did not exist," unquote. "Did you believe him?" "Yes," she said, "my existence was kept a secret to all his friends," unquote. When she made a trip to California to see him, he told some friends that she was coming. They, quote, were absolutely convinced that he was just making a practical joke like he always did. When I came through the door, I had two people just staring at me. They were so stunned, unquote. Whitson told her that he'd kept her at arm's length for so long because, quote, "he lived his life in complete control over other people, and I was the only one that he could not control one more time." Whitson told her that he'd kept her at arm's length for so long because, quote, "he lived his life in complete control over other people, and I was the only one that he could not control," unquote. If people wanted to hurt him, quote, "they could get me," unquote, she said. "My mother and my grandparents in Sweden feared that I was going to be kidnapped because I was his daughter," unquote. Even after her father retired, they had a difficult relationship. He still would not discuss his past, and his politics bothered her. He was an arch-conservative with a rabid disdain for leftists. When Whitson died, Liza flew to Los Angeles to attend his funeral and was astonished to see how many powerful friends he had and how few of them knew much about him beyond his or her personal experience. "He kept his friends apart," she said. Hoping to recover any mementos, she went to his sparsely furnished apartment, finding nothing of any sentimental value. He did leave behind a few photos, which surprised her. Whitson had always refused to be photographed. One of them caught her off guard. It was a black and white picture of her father with long, flowing hair, not a wig by all appearances, and bell bottoms. Quote, "He looks like he could have been one of the Manson family members," she told me. She sent me the photograph, which, sure enough, showed a grimacing Whitson dressed as a hippie, not flamboyantly, but plausibly, in blue jeans and a wide belt, his shirt open at the neck. Liza was convinced that it was from one of his undercover operations. My impression was that the photo maybe threw up about the mid-1960s. The cars in the background were from that period. I wondered if the disguise could have been related to Manson at all. She couldn't say, although he told her that he played some role in the case, quote, "I never figured out why he was involved," she said. "He was a master of telling you things, but not really spelling it out," unquote. Whitson had a large extended family. Many of his, quote, cousins, unquote, weren't even related by blood, but they bonded with him anyway. As Frank Rosenfeld told me, quote, "He had a strange habit of getting in touch with people named Whitson and saying they were his cousins," unquote. Linda Ruby, R-U-B-Y, however, was a real cousin of his. Liza had put me in touch. And she presented another side of Whitson's activities during and after the Tate murders. In August of 1969, Ruby told me, Whitson was living with his parents in L.A. One more time. In August of 1969, Ruby told me, Whitson was living with his parents in L.A. On the day the bodies were discovered at the Tate house, she said, he went missing. His father, her Uncle Buddy, had told her this story. The morning after the murders, around the same time Whitson would have placed his call to Hatami, Buddy woke up and discovered that Reeve hadn't come home that night. When news of the murders flashed on the radio, Buddy got nervous. He knew that Reeve had planned to visit the Cielo house the night before, and early reports said that one of the bodies there had yet to be identified. It was Stephen Parent, who wasn't ID'd until 8 that night. Fearing that his son had been murdered, Buddy Whitson called the cops, who sprang into action. Quote, "The police set up a nerve center at their house," Ruby said. "They remained there, manning the telephones, until Reeve finally returned home late that night, at which point they eagerly debriefed him." Ruby could not understand why the police would set up a command center at the home of an anonymous Los Angeles resident. Why not just check to see if the unidentified body was his? Making things weirder still, Whitson himself was present when his father told her the story. He was sitting right there, she remembered, quietly refusing to clarify or to contribute. He never even said where he was during the hours he was missing. Another friend summed it up nicely, quote, "He always wanted to go to restaurants that no one went to," he said, quote, "I have to keep a low profile. It was so low that there was no profile," unquote. As usual, I was anxious to find some way to verify everything I'd heard. With Whitson, especially, my reporting had crossed the line into conspiratorial territory, and I would be hard-pressed to convert skeptics on the merits of my interviews alone. Of course, clandestine intelligence agents are exactly the sort of people who do not leave a lot of paper behind, and Whitson, by all accounts, was so savvy that he did not have to take notes. I filed a Freedom of Information Act request, or FOIA, with the CIA, asking for any information on him. Their response said that they couldn't, quote, neither confirm nor deny, unquote, Whitson's connection to the agency. Freedom of Information Act specialists told me that this is the closest one can get to confirmation that someone actually worked for the CIA. I did eventually find corroboration in print, but it came in a strange form, a manuscript for an unpublished book called Five Down on Cielo Drive. Written around 1974 or 75, before Helter Skelter and thus before Bugliosi's telling of the Manson story had ossified into the official, unquote, narrative, the book had a tortured history, not least because it involved at least three authors. The most prominent were Lieutenant Robert Helder, who headed the LAPD's investigation into the Tate murders. Another contributor was Sharon Tate's father, Colonel Paul Tate. The third author was Roger Frenchy Lajeunesse, and that's LA, Jeunesse, an FBI agent who unofficially, unquote, assisted the LAPD. It is not hard to see the appeal of the book, especially before Helter Skelter. Here were three authorities on the case who could give a rich account of it when no such account existed. They secured a contract with a publisher when too much time passed without a viable book. A ghostwriter came on board, but by the time the manuscript was ready, Bugliosi had beaten them to the punch, and Helter Skelter had claimed the mantle of official, unquote, Madison book. The deal fell through. In the ensuing years, the five-bound manuscript gained a reputation among researchers and obsessives. It was exceptionally rare. Hardly anyone other than its authors had read it, and even though it was apparently tedious, it was rumored to have the most complete account of the LAPD's investigation, false leads and all. Another journalist passed me a copy. I read the parts about Colonel Pape especially closely. A retired military intelligence officer, Pape had mounted his own inquiry into his daughter's death, separate from but parallel to the LAPD's. Many had told me that Whitson was under his wing. You wouldn't think that LAPD detectives would have been so keen on two outsiders helping them, especially given those outsiders' connections to intelligence, but a Los Angeles Sheriff's Office detective told me that Colonel Pape, quote, appeared to be running the LAPD, unquote. Then, in his mid-40s, Pape had only recently left the Army. To mount his independent, unquote, investigation, he tried to masquerade as a laid-back Californian, growing a beard and long hair. But he retained the upright carriage of a military officer as he wandered into hippie clubs and drug dens in search of his daughter's murderer, offering a lavish reward to anyone who would help. And how did Whitson play into this? The five-bound manuscript refers to a Walter Kern, quote, a somewhat shady character who can best be described as a police groupie, unquote. Apparently, he had been a friend of Jay Sebring and wanted to help in any way he could. Kern, unquote, was always one step ahead of the other investigators. Helter wrote, quote, in this business, as you might imagine, a policeman gets to meet many strange people. Kern was among the strangest, and as we will see in our next program, Kern was Reed Whitson. This is all we have time for. We will continue with this, and we will overlap some of the material we've read with what we read in our next program. This concludes For the Record program number 1164. Farewell America, Part 3, The Reed Whitson File, Part 1. This is being recorded on November 20th of the year 2020. I'm Dave Emery. Have fun.
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0: 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We just finished listening to Pan American. 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My name's Pop Life, and I'm joined this evening once again. Sad Cat is back.
1: I have returned.
0: So glad you're here, and kind of exciting because we've got something special going on this evening.
1: We absolutely do. We have a ticket giveaway tonight for Valerie June and Tiana Esperanza on Monday, August 17th. That's this coming Monday at the Chapel in San Francisco. Showtime is at 8, and it's an all-ages show.
0: So, yeah, make sure you have our phone number, 650-941-2500. We'll be giving those tickets away somewhere before 9 o'clock.
1: So stay tuned.
0: Yeah. And Sad Cat's going to be taking over again this evening, spinning some tunes for you all.
1: I'm really looking forward to it.
0: Yeah, I'm looking forward to it too, and I hope you all are as well. Always great to have new folks joining us here at KFJC. And new music. This one's a pretty recent add to our library. What are we listening to, Sad Cat?
1: Behind us, we've got Knox Chandler. The track is Before the Outflow from the Next World Sound Series, Volume 5.
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0: Hello, you're listening to KFJC, your Wave of the West. It's 89.7. This is Sad Cat. I'm joining Pup Life here on Musical Beings. And we just heard Knox Chandler. I also have a message for you about the Etruscans. Exploring the enduring influence of an ancient civilization, the Etruscans from the heart of ancient Italy is on view at the Legion of Honor in San Francisco. Hundreds of artifacts are on display, including sculptures, vessels, and jewelry in works of copper, iron, bronze, gold, and terracotta. Objects date from 900 to 100 BC, before the rise of the Roman Empire. This exhibit runs through September 20th. See famsf.org for additional details. Do you have any opinions about the Etruscans, Pup Life?
1: Not yet, but I might have to check that out. Sounds, intriguing.
0: It is intriguing.
1: Intriguing Etruscans. Etruscans.
0: I have a little place in my heart for them.
1: Yeah.
0: I taught about the Etruscans for many years.
1: Oh,
0: yes.
1: Okay.
0: Yes.
1: I'm sure you have some things to teach me. Well, thanks everyone for tuning in this evening. Again, my name is Pup Life, here with Sad Cat on this show called Musical Beings. We're going to be giving away some tickets tonight, and I think we finally settled on when that's going to be, around 8:40 this evening. So you got a little time to get settled, relax, get our phone number memorized if you haven't already, 650-941-2500. In about an hour from now ish, we're going to be giving away tickets to go see, who are we going to go?
0: We're going to see Valerie June and Tiana Esperanza. They're playing at the Chapel in San Francisco this coming Monday, the 17th. I believe the show is at 8, and it's all ages.
1: All ages. So good news for all the all ages folks out there. So stay tuned. We'll let you know when it's time to give us a call and try to win those tickets. In the meantime, we are listening to something from Lisa Mezzacapa, a new addition to our library here.
0: Yeah, it's her band, Five-ish.
1: Five-ish.
0: And the CD is called Otherworldly. I believe this track is Biome 3, Sand Swept.
1: Let's get swept away here on your source, KFJC.

child the shame I felt. I would just lay there and wonder, does he see me? Gaze so absent on a secret mission, and me, though a willing collaborator, still a minor character in a backstory that didn't truly belong to me. Though I knew I was there, you would have thought I was as ghostly as I am now. And if for one moment I might guide his movements, knowing the location of my own desire, or ask to delay the impending pressure until I could position myself pleasurably so,

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Really didn't pay much

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It's 89.7. And this is a little bit more of the Greg Mitchell Trio beneath us. But you just heard Matana Roberts with the track How Prophetic. Definitely want to hear more from that album. Before that, we heard another track from the Greg Mitchell Trio. That was Nature Channel. That's the same name as the album. And we started off with Lisa Meza Kappa 5-ish, otherworldly. Lisa is also a member of the Greg Mitchell Trio, so we're being heavily influenced by her this evening. We have a ticket giveaway tonight. A reminder that Valerie June and Tiana Esperanza are playing at the Chapel in San Francisco this Monday. The doors open at 8 p.m. The show is for everyone. We'll be giving away tickets somewhere in the 8 o'clock hour, probably about an hour from now. So keep listening. And because we're giving away Valerie June tickets, we're going to play some songs by her and inspired by her, looking at her discography and the artists and people that have inspired her or worked with her. So coming up next, we have Valerie June, Big Dream, from the compilation album My Black Country, The Songs of Alice Randall. This is KFJC, your source for sound, and I am Sad Cat here on Musical Beings with Pup Life. She's still here, but I'm taking over. So stick around, you'll get some tickets and hear some great tunes.

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This is Sad Cat, and I'm here. Not replacing Pup Life. I have been voluntold to take over this hour, and so I will. And it will be great. We are listening to a little bit more of the Green Mitchell Trio in the background. Before that, we heard La Doña with Carla Anita off of her album Corrientes. Like Lisa Misacapa, she is a local. We are blessed in this Bay Area to have some great musicians. Before that, we heard Valerie June. The song is off of My Black Country, and it is Big Dream, a song by an artist named Alice Randall that I will have to learn more about because that song was very inspiring. Don't forget, Valerie June is performing on Monday, August 17th, with Tiana Esperanza at the Chapel in San Francisco. The door is open at 8. We are giving away tickets. If you are interested, stay tuned, because we'll be giving them away around 8:40. And don't forget that to get tickets, you need to call 650-941-2500-2500. That's our number here at KFJC. 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Coming up, we have Tamika Reed, the Tamika Reed Quartet. The track is Silver Spring Fig Tree. And I am Sad Cat here on Musical Beings on KFJC 89.7, your source for sound.

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We have a ticket giveaway coming up real soon. The tickets are to see Valerie June and Tiana Esperanza at the church, the chapel in San Francisco this Monday at 8. Showtime starts at 8. All ages are welcome. You just heard the Carolina Chocolate Drops with Hit 'Em Up Style. Before that, we heard Valerie June, The Hour, off of her album, Pushing Against the Stone. I'll be playing a couple more tracks from that album tonight so you can get a sense of what Valerie June sounds like. And finally, we started before the top of the hour with the Tamika Reid Quartet, Silver Spring, Fig Tree, off of that album, Dance, Skip, Hop, which keeps giving us beautiful songs to play. Coming up this August 30th, we will be having a punk, we will be co-presenting the San Jose Punk Rock Flea Market at the Ritz in San Jose. More information about that will be shared by DJs in the weeks coming up, but it's at the Ritz. All ages are welcome. There'll be bands, vendors, DJs, raffles, and maybe you'll see one of your favorite DJs from KFJC. Coming up, we've got Sharon Jones and the Dap Kings with 100 Days, 100 Nights. We lost her too soon, but we still get to enjoy the great music that she made. And like I said, we'll also be hearing from Valerie June a little bit more. This is KFJC 89.7. I'm Sad Cat here on Musical Beings.

You just heard Valerie June off that album, Pushing Against a Stone Again. That was Trials, Tribulation, Trials, Troubles, and Tribulations. We started off the set with Sharon Jones and the Dap Kings, 100 Days, 100 Nights from the album of the same name. This is KFJC 89.7, and I am Sad Cat. Here on Musical Beings, Pup Life is here, Pup Life is here, no need to worry. I'm just taking over. I'm almost done, actually. She'll be returning shortly around the time we give away the tickets, around 8:40. So keep your fingers on the dial. 650-941-2500 is the number to dial to get those tickets to see Valerie June at the Chapel in San Francisco on August 17th. Miller Knox Regional Shoreline affords panoramic views of the Bay Area, including the Oakland and San Francisco skylines, islands, bridges, and the North Bay Mountains. The park includes Keller Beach on San Pablo Bay, with large picnic, barbecue areas, parking, and a fishing pier. Miller Knox is also home to the Golden State Model Railroad Museum. 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

ebayparks.org for more information. Coming up, I've got Betty Levette with Little Sparrow. If you don't know her, you ought to. She has a magical voice. And hopefully I'll find one more tune to play by Valerie June before we give away those tickets. 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

me too. But if he gives me real good loving, he can stay the whole day through. Ain't got no right to break me.

You've been listening to KFJC 89.7, your source for sound. And it is time for that ticket giveaway to see Valerie, June, and Tiana Esperanza live and in person this August 17th in San Francisco. The first caller will be the winner of the tickets. It's a pair of tickets. The number to call is 650-941-2500. You heard Ruthie Foster, phenomenal woman. Before that, it was Rihanna and Giddens. I had to surround Valerie June with a lot of great voices, so that's what I did. Valerie June was before that with Working Woman Blues, Ruth Brown, Standing on the Corner, Holding But Goody. And we started out the set with Betty LaVette, Little Sparrow. Coming up, we will... is it Club Pup time? Pup Life? It's almost time for Club Pup. So we'll be waiting to hear from you. 650-941-2500 for those tickets to see Valerie June on Monday. We have the Marlowes coming up. And this is KFJC 89.7, The Wave of the West.

You tuned to KFJC 89.7 FM, where we just heard from Valerie June. That was Superpowers from her 2025 release, Owls, Omens, and Oracles. Valerie June going to be playing Monday and Tuesday up in San Francisco, and stay tuned. I got some good news for you all. We also heard from the Marlowes. That was Under the Silver Moon. Lovely track off their album, The Hotel Malibu. That one's out on Big Crown. Want to let you know real quick about Loaves and Fishes. They deliver hot meals to families, children, seniors, veterans, students, and other folks in the Bay Area. All are welcome. No questions asked, so let's just say all are welcome. Yes, that's what they said. And additional information is available at loavesfishes.org, Loaves and Fishes. And very few questions asked here, either for our ticket giveaway winners. The good news is I have another pair of tickets to give away. You and a lucky companion can go see Valerie June and Tiana Esperanza this coming Monday, August 17th. The show starts at 8, all going down in San Francisco. It's an all-ages show, and we have another pair of tickets to give away. So give us a call here, 650-941-2500, the number to call right now. My name is Pup Life. I'm back. And I want to give a shout out to DJ in training, Sad Cat, holding it down for the past hour. Really awesome set, great selections, and just really exciting to see them moving right along here with their training at KFJC. And, you know, that's part of the training as well, this whole ticket giveaway thing. So you better give us a call, 650-941-2500. Go see Valerie June. It's going to be a great show up in San Francisco this coming Monday, August 17th. 650-941-2500. There you go. We're about to hear from the Ensemble Dastan and Salar Aguili here on your source, KFJC.

0: You're listening to KFJC 89.7 FM. We just heard from Antibalas. That was Fight and Finish. It's from their Food Chronicles release, that one on Daptone Records. And before that, we heard from Ensemble Dastan and Salar Agili. I'm going to give this a try here. Mogadame wa Awaz e Daramad. The track we heard has a very intriguing cover photo on it. Beautiful, like emerald green grass mixed with like snow. So it must be some kind of high altitude springtime setting.
1: Yeah.
0: And the album's called The Endless Ocean. And I'm Pub Life here with Sad Cat.
1: Sad Cat here.
0: And how did it feel, Sad Cat? You completed your first hour on the air here.
1: I had a ball.
0: That's what we like to hear. Most important is that fun is had. So congratulations.
1: Thank you. Yeah. I hope folks enjoyed the hour.
0: Yeah, and you'll be back next week with another hour.
1: That is right.
0: Coming up on Saturday, August 22nd, we've got a live performance happening right here in the pit. It's the new Shockwaves. Around 8 o'clock p.m., they're going to be, like I said, performing in the pit. They bring their own brand of psychedelic surf rock, and it's coming to you. It's coming to the airwaves. It's going to be hosted by Dominic Trix, and it's ahead of two live performances that they have coming up. One is at Balefire Brewing in Santa Cruz, and they're going to be at our KFJC co-presents the 2026 annual Golden Gate Park Bandshell Surf Festival. That's a mouthful, but if you love surf, you're going to want to be there. That one's on September 5th. KFJC.org, the place to go. I know that was a lot of information. Oh, that's right, and we have last call going out for a pair of free tickets.
1: That's right. To see Valerie June and Tiana Esperanza in San Francisco on Monday.
0: That's right. Yeah, this coming Monday, August 17th. So don't miss out, folks. Now is the time to get those free tickets. Free. And you get two of them, so you can invite a friend. Maybe you got a date. I don't, you know, the possibilities there.
1: Your neighbor, who you're trying to get to know better. So many possibilities.
0: Yeah, I've heard of people like offering them to somebody waiting in line to buy a ticket. So,
1: oh, yeah, yeah. Yeah, that's true.
0: You can make someone's day. Again, shows this Monday, August 17th, 8 o'clock, and it's all ages. So bring the kids. Come on out, kids. But give us a call right now, 650-941-2500. You want to tell them the phone number one more time?
1: Yes, it is 650-941-2500.
0: That's right. All right, we're gonna wait for your call here while we also get ready for Club Pup. Gonna hear from Dub Specialist. It's Jukes Inc. here on your source, KFJC.

0: 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You just heard Holly Cook with 99 off the Twice album. Can't get enough of that. And Dub Specialist with Jux Inc. from the Studio One Space Age Dub Special album. It is 8:27. 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Pup Life has definitely entered Club Pup. I just want y'all to know. She's there.
1: Mm-hmm, yeah, lots of head nodding happening and just doing some stretches, getting warmed up. Good advice for those of us who don't want to injure ourselves on the dance floor. I mean,
0: yeah, that's never a good look.
1: Safety first here at Club Pup. Yes, so, yeah, we have ample space for doing some stretches before you hit the floor. And we also have ample space on our VIP list, but you got to give us a call here, 650-941-2500. The number to call, get your name on that list.
0: We're always looking for VIPs.
1: Exactly, and a lot of benefits. You know, if you've been listening for a while, you already know we've got special gifts that we provide for VIP members, including monogrammed towels for use at the Club Pup Spa. Mm-hmm. Yep.
0: Because you get hot and sweaty.
1: Exactly, yeah. We, you know, safety, hygiene, all these things are valued. It's a holistic experience. Yeah,
0: absolutely.
1: Here at Club Pup, and so let's get to it. We're going to kick things off here with Combo Chimbita. I just saw them perform this past Sunday, and if you ever get a chance, highly recommend it.
0: Yeah, I can't wait to finally make my way to one of their shows.
1: Definitely. So, let's hear their track, Dímelo, here on your source.
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0: 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I feel like we were taken to another plane just now with Radio Cutipa. That was Abuelo Fuego. Very spiritual release and danceable as well. Tunupa is the name of the album. It's on the Ray record label. Before that, we heard from Cosmica Bandida. That was La Selva y Su Llama. Yes, indeed. And another great release. That one's called Fierras, and it's on Tricont. And we kicked off Club Pup this evening with Combo Chimbita. That was Dímelo. And that's from like a 7-inch record they released. You can find it out there in the world. You can find it right here on your source. And my name's Pup Life, here with
1: Sad Cat.
0: Sad Cat here. And yeah, we've been just going at it here on the dance floor. Everyone in the crowd tonight, really good vibes.
1: Yeah.
0: Yeah.
1: Lots of friendliness, camaraderie.
0: Yes, lots of camaraderie here at Club Pup. And yeah, there's still time to show up. You can join us on the dance floor. We'll be here another 17 minutes. And
1: is it already 17 minutes till the end of Club Pup, Pup Life, Musical Beings?
0: Officially here on the airwaves, but we always keep the party going.
1: Okay.
0: Yeah,
1: okay.
0: It's just, it's not broadcast after a certain point because we got to take it there, you know?
1: Yeah.
0: But yeah, it's like I said, not too late to join. And yeah, I want to shout out Sad Cat one more time because they did an hour on the air this evening, just flying through their DJ training, doing great things here on the Wave of the West. And going to be back next week as well to do yet another hour.
1: Yes.
0: Can't wait to see what you come up with.
1: I can't wait either.
0: And, well, coming up next, looks like Naysayer's got the night off, but we're going to do a Naysayer Read broadcast. And I think I saw it's a Pauline Oliveros, possibly a special, so very different.
1: Yeah, it looks like it is.
0: Yeah, very different from what we've been doing here, but Naysayer, excellent teacher, excellent host. Be sure to stay tuned. That'll take you all the way 10 o'clock till 2 in the morning. And we also have Mitch LeMay coming in at 6, so be sure to keep it locked to the Fine 89. Any parting words from you, Sad Cat?
1: I'm at a loss for words, but I do love the sound of the Fine 89.
0: Me too. And we know you do too, so thanks for supporting us, for keeping it locked here. We're going to continue here with, this is from the DJ Kicks Sofia Cortesis edition of that collection compilation, and we're about to hear from DJ GTI. It's Santa Teresa here on your source.
1: KFJC.

night with tons of unreleased music. I dread to think what the poor world will have to listen to when I die. It's mostly unreleased because it's

thought he was so provocative and original and had such energy. This is, people don't ever realize that energy is a big part of the creative work.

see Los Altos Hills. My name is Naysayer, and you are in the attic. This evening, Mayhem Special, Paulino Oliveros in memoriam. For the next 4 hours, we'll be taking a look at and a listen to one of the most important and influential composers of the late 20th and early 21st century. 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Before we get on to that, though, a big thank you to Dave Emery. Dave Emery's special from his For the Record series, Drugs and Drugs. 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And last week's will be up also. Up until next week, so enjoy. In the meantime, we'll start off with, for the Paulino Oliveros special, Pauline's solo between 1993 and 1999, an excerpt off of the Earth Music compilation off of Innova. Enjoy, sit back, be ready to learn and listen, hopefully. And remember, Paulino Oliveros, KFJC.

0: KFJC 89.7, KFJC.org. That was Paulina Oliveros doing Waking the Intonar Umori on the Orchestra of Futurist Noise Intoners off of Sub Rosa, the Intonar Umori. Was an instruments designed by Luigi Rosolo, sort of considered the first kind of noise electronic instruments, and that was her take on it using those from a beautiful double album put out by Luigi doing Luigi Russolo's instrument put out by Luciano Chiesa. Sorry. Before that, Pauline Oliveros doing Pauline's solo off of the Earth Music CD from the Meridian Gallery put out on Innova. So we'll start off kind of with the end from the New York Times in November of 2016 in the obituary column. Pauline Oliveros, a composer whose life's work aspired to enhance sensory perception through what she called deep listening, died on Thursday at her home in Kingston, New York. She was 84. Her death was confirmed by her spouse, Carol Ione Lewis, a writer and performance artist known as Ione. This was a major loss to our music community. She had a full life, and she died of natural causes. She was very much involved in a lot of people's lives, many, many. Very important to the area here in the East Bay and in San Francisco, because she spent many years here, and we'll find out all the different things she did with the San Francisco Tate Music Center and with Mills College. But many people just were influenced by her, and who knew her were very much touched by her and by her intelligence, her creativity. She was an activist, a musician, a composer, an accordionist, a philosopher, a writer, a professor, a major thinker in a way, in shifting the way that people thought about music, think about listening, and approach sound. It was difficult to decide how to go about doing this show because so many people know her and have influences with her, have experiences with her. And we're just going to kind of present it as, here's some information about her throughout the evening, and then we're going to perform or have some music that we'll play of hers, not in a sequential order, but throughout her career. A lot of people are very familiar with her deep listening pieces. These are very long pieces, and if we played the whole thing, we would probably only listen to five or six pieces over the evening. So we'll be playing excerpts from a lot of these, because they do go on to like 20, 30, 40 minutes, an hour and a half is one of the pieces that we have. She was born in 1932 in Houston, Texas, and her mom was a music teacher, a piano instructor, and her mom brought home an accordion when Pauline was nine, because it was the 40s and accordions were kind of the thing, and she automatically fell in love with it, and her mother saw that, so she encouraged her to perform and to play it. At 16, she announced to the family that she wanted to be a composer, and so after high school, she moved to San Francisco, and she attended San Francisco State and took classes about music, and tried to hook up with mentors, and there's this time lots of information about her. She hooked up with a DJ who was at KPFA over in the East Bay in Berkeley, who was a person who was doing a lot of music, new contemporary music and American modern classical, and this was someone that she attached to. It was difficult for her. She's a woman in a very male-dominated community, and her ideas were very unique. She wasn't really going to play the traditional classical spectrum. Though she could play the instrument, she knew how to play a variety of horns, and she was very talented on the accordion. She knew how to write music. So she had all the skills that got a lot of respect from her. But she definitely heard things a different way, and over the course of her life changed and developed and kept on growing on those philosophies. One of the things that she did was she would give these courses, and if it all hooks up right, we're going to try to get one on so that you can hear it. They were online courses that you could take, and it was for deep listening. You get your deep listening certificate. It was about meditating, and I think that's a good way to sort of start the evening, Pauline, getting us ready to listen. We won't listen to her whole lecture on how to do it, but sit back, enjoy, and take in the thoughts that are Pauline Oliveros. On KFJC, A9.7 with Naysayer, the special on Pauline Oliveros in memoriam.
1: As long as I'm coming in loud and clear, I'd like to start us off tonight with a listening session.

But let's direct the energy down from the sitz bones, and but before that, let's just rock back and forth a little bit, and really bring your mind and breath to the sitz bones. And as you rock, get a sensitization to those sitz bones, and get a sense of whether the what the temperature is of the sitz bones, and get a sense if there's any electrical energy around the sitz bones, and if there is a sense of gravity or magnetic energy there. And sort of settle in now to the sitz bones, and get yourself centered, and let the energy in the sitz bone connect with the earth, sending energy down to the core of the earth from the sitz bones. And let's take a good deep breath and hold it a bit and then let it out. Okay, so that's the first level of centering for this listening meditation. And I'd like you to bring your attention to the tip of the spine, the tailbone. And let's focus on that for a moment. Focus in on the tip of the spine coming from the sitz bones to the very center there. And let's begin a little journey of attending to the spine and trying to visualize the triangular structure of the tailbone as it fans out and comes up and connects with the sacroiliac. Just follow and follow the curvature of the spine. Follow how it curves inward over the pelvis there, and then it starts to curve back toward the center of the back and around near the heart, and keep following the curve of the spine. It curves a little in again toward the neck bone, and then right on up into the skull. Okay. And see if you can really get a sense of that curving, curvilinear spine, and then also understand the fact that your back can be straight, even though you have a curling spine in there, a curving spine. All right. Now, as the spine goes up in and into the neck bone, and the neck bones and the vertebrae go up into the skull, try to understand, remember that the spine is an extension of the brain. And the spine, it seems, is the precognitive understanding. It's precognitive, meaning it doesn't have cognition in the sense that we do, we have language in the brain. It has its own language. It speaks to us, and it speaks instantaneously. At the brain, where we have cognition, gets messages from the spine, and the spine gets messages from the brain. So in this centering process that we're doing at the moment, we want to understand that we can connect to the prefrontal lobes, so that the spine comes up and comes around over

the messages come over to the brain. When the brain or our cognition, our cognitive faculty recognizes the signals from the spine, then a connection is being made that we can remember. And the cue for remembering something that you want to remember and be cognizant of comes when you feel the breath expand. So if we were thinking about the sensitization, say, of the sitz bones, and wanted to bring that sensation and feeling into our cognitive faculty or into cognition, then you'll probably feel the breath expand at the moment of that connection. And if that connection happens, then the next time you'll be able to do the centering with consciousness or with cognition as well as the precognitive state. And that's what we're after. We're after making connections up through the spine to the brain, to the prefrontal lobes. Okay, so I just had a breath expansion, so maybe I made a connection. So, now we want to continue our little journey here with the spine-brain connection and bring your chin in just a little bit so that the top of the skull is going up, is connecting with the sky. So you might touch the top of your head lightly, and then as an exercise, just shoot a sound beam out into the universe from the top of your skull. Use your auralization skills to do that, and listen for it to return, however long it takes. But if you feel or sense the return of that sound beam, you might feel a slight expansion of the breath, and again we get a connection, a cognitive connection. Okay, and so in this way we get centered, and we can begin our listening exercise for the evening. And in this exercise, instructions are just simply to notice where a sound impacts the body. So if you have your feet on the floor, or if you're sitting cross-legged, that's another thing. But let's use the soles of your feet as resonators that pick up vibrations that you don't ordinarily attend to. There may be some low frequency rumble that goes by, or something else that vibrates the soles of your feet ever so slightly and very subtly. And so that you're listening practice tonight is noticing these subtle vibrations as they happen. So you're almost mapping the body with the sounds that you perceive.

This is KFJC 89.7. My name is Naysayer, and honored to bring you this special, this Mayhem special on Pauline Oliveros. In memoriam, Pauline passed away in November of 2016 at the age of 84. A very long and full and rich life. A major influence on music and sound and philosophy and meditation. One comment by some reviewers said that the effects of her thoughts and her ideas will be felt for the next century as people continue to discover what it is that she did and does and how her influences have affected so many people that aren't even aware of it yet. We're currently listening to a piece called Pathways to Grandmothers Part 1. It's an hour and a half long piece that was performed live on KPFK in Los Angeles in 1978. And before that and over it and was the Deep Listening Certificate session, Pauline telling you how to sit and how to feel it in your bones and how to use your feet as grounding. We'll talk about the issue of feet later on, hopefully with one of her sound patterns. And then Pauline Oliveros, Waking the Intone Ar Umori. In 1961, Pauline became part of the San Francisco Tate Music Center. She was one of the original founding members that came in when it happened. And this, she said in some interviews, this is what really launched her career. She had done a lot of studying. She had a very strong background in music from her mother, who was a piano teacher, and she had learned music in high school playing horns. So she knew how to write music, she knew how to read music. But again, very difficult as a woman to make it in the music industry, especially in any type of music industry in this format and in the electron and the experimental area, was very, very difficult. But the San Francisco Tate Music Center was a place that she and others who had like minds about electronic music could come together and share ideas and expand on that. In 1966, the program moved to Mills College, where it still is today under a different name. Mills College played a very important part for her career. Mills, of course, still being an important center of new music and just a veritable who's who of the music world who taught there or took classes there. Pauline Oliveros is part of this group of people, like sort of the elders, the first or second wave of musicians who we're losing now because they're older and they're moving on. And it's whenever one of them performs, those who are still around with us, it's like an opportunity to rush and go and see them. But these people somewhat feel like the grandparents you wish you had. Somewhat soft-spoken, there's John Cage, Robert Ashley, Pauline. Very intelligent, very caring, very thoughtful, very knowledgeable, and just ready to experiment and try. And not stopping. There was no retirement. They just keep on going, and she was definitely one of them. Okay, we're going to listen just another minute or so of Pathways to Grandmothers Part 1, and then we're going to go on to a piece off of a CD called Pauline Oliveros and American Voices in Memoriam, Mr. Whitney, 1991. It's an 18-minute piece. We'll hear probably a good part of it, and then we'll move on to, we'll come back and talk a little bit about the next piece that's going to come on, Bye Bye Butterfly from 1965. On the Pauline Oliveros special, In Memoriam, KFJC 89.7. Sit back, enjoy, listen to the deep listening, and then listen to how it changes when it gets earlier. It's not all like this. Be ready. KFJC.

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This is Naysayer hosting this evening's Attic Mayhem Special, Paulina Oliveros in memoriam. Paulina Oliveros, one of the most important musical forces from the end of the 20th century, the beginning of the 21st century, dynamic, academic, activist, meditation expert, musician, composer, a true source, and changed the way many, many people listen and perform music. This piece is from Paulina Oliveros and American Voices, and it's called In Memoriam, Mr. Whitney, from 1991 on the Mode label. There's a little description of it in the booklet. It talks about, she's writing about how she was invited to lead a deep listening training session at Pomfret School in Connecticut. I think I said that, Pomfret School in Connecticut. And that she's really interested in acoustics and places with unusual acoustics. We'll talk about the cistern later on. Very important in her development. And so she went into the chapel on the side of the college and set up, pulled out her accordion and started performing, and made one of the two pieces that's on the CD. The other one that we won't be listening to is Saint George and the Dragon, which was influenced by the statue that's in the chapel. But she writes about this piece, that In Memoriam, Mr. Whitney, is for remembering those who have departed this existence. And it was joined by the American Voices to help express support to a friend who had recently lost her father. It's this haunting, lovely piece, obviously, if you're listening, that just lists the simple first names of people or their titles. And I'm sure in that chapel it must have been amazing, with the bouncing off of the sand of the walls. Fantastic. We're going to listen to a little talk that she's, a little interview that she was a part of, and with focusing on her first piece, Time Perspectives, and then we'll get a chance to listen to Time Perspectives off of the four electronic pieces, 1959 to 1966, off of Sub Rosa, and hear how things were somewhat different than this style. On KFJC 89.7, the Paulina Oliveros Special In Memoriam. 89.7 KFJC.

0: My first tape piece was made on my own tape machine. And that one was a... This was in right about 1960.
1: Is this Time Perspective?
0: Yeah, Time Perspectives. And I had a Silvertone tape recorder from Sears, Roebuck. And so I made that piece. And basically I improvised the tracks, but I did some of the improvisation knowing that I could either drop it an octave or bring it up an octave. It wasn't too much about cutting and splicing, but it was more about making a track using sounds and using all my improvised processing, which included a bathtub for reverb, putting the microphone in a bathtub, using cardboard tubes for filters, putting the mics in different tubes to filter sound, putting small vibrating objects onto an Apple box with a contact microphone to amplify those sounds, or holding them against the wall. So those were tape techniques, recording techniques, actually, recording processing techniques. And then, I mean, that first piece was a four-channel piece using two stereo tapes that had been recorded in that way.

I can't believe it.

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Tonight, you and I are celebrating the life and the ongoing influence of Pauline Oliveros. Her physical spirit body may not be here, but her intention and her spirit and her skills and her music are still with us. Left us in November of 2016, but her influence is quite strong and probably getting stronger. We're listening to her first piece called Time Perspectives from 1959. And she earlier spoke before that, spoke about how she did it using her tape recorder from Sears and Roebuck and the bathtubs and the hoses and such. Still that sense of quiet and openness and meditativeness, meditation happening in it. But there are always some pieces that are not that way. The next piece we're going to listen to is from 1965, and it's called Bye Bye Butterfly. And the explanation of how it was made is that it's a two-channel tape composition made at the San Francisco Tape Music Center. It utilizes two Hewlett-Packard oscillators, two line amplifiers in cascade, a turntable with record, and two tape recorders in a delay setup. The composer arranged the equipment, tuned the oscillators, and played through the composition in real time. And then this is a direct quote from Pauline Oliveros about this piece. It bids farewell not only to the music of the 19th century, but also to the system of polite morality of that age and its attendant institutionalized oppression of the female sex. The title refers to the operatic disc Madame Butterfly by Giacomo Puccini, which was at hand in the studio at the time and which was spontaneously incorporated into the ongoing compositional mix. We're going to listen to that right now on KFJC 89.7, the Pauline Oliveros special in memoriam on 89.7 and KFJC.org.

KFJC 89.7, KFJC.org. This is Naysayer. I'm guiding you through the evening mayhem special on Paulina Oliveros in memoriam. A review of her, some of her seance, and kind of a look at her life and her influence in the music world and beyond. We're currently listening to a piece called Primordial Lift, Part 3, off of the Taiga Records label. This is a newer piece. It was recorded in 2010 at the Issue Project Room in Brooklyn with Anne Bourne on cello and voice, Andrew Deutsch on sampler. Sorry, this is printed over a rock, photo of a rock, so it's hard to see. Miguel Frasconi on glass drones, David Grubbs on e-guitar, Jason Huang on violin, Pauline Oliveros on the V or the 5 accordion, V accordion, and Suzanne Thorpe on the oscillator, on an oscillator. It was released to observe the 80th birthday of Pauline Oliveros, May 30th, 2012. Constantly working, constantly doing stuff. Before that was Mia Masaoka with Pauline Oliveros. The selection was called Afternoon off of the Accordion Koto album on Deep Listening, Pauline's label. That was the shortest piece of four off of that. The others are about 15 to 20 minutes long. So it was a nice chance to be able to hear something like that. Something important about that is that she did like to collaborate with many, many artists and of like mind. And Mia Masaoka, of course, is very much of that. And then before that, Bye Bye Butterfly from 1965 off of the Women in Electronic Music compilation on Composers Recordings. And we read a little excerpt, her talking about that and what that meant to her. Definitely at a time of feminism coming up, and Pauline very much aware of the roles of women, how they're seen by society and how they're controlled and such. One of her friends was Robert Ashley, another great American composer, maker of operas and very intriguing, interesting pieces. And he was notorious, maybe that's not the best word, famous for doing the Once Festival, which was this series of concerts that went on at the University of Ann Arbor, Michigan, started in 1960. And Pauline performed at that. We have a recording of that coming up in a second called Applebox Double from the Once Festival. But before that, we'll play a selection, a piece from this Music of the Ether, which was a project that Robert Ashley did where he interviewed a number of musicians that were either friends of his or were new musicians on the scene at the time, and just did this informal conversation about music and their influence and how they created. So we'll hear that interview with Robert Ashley, a bit of it, and Pauline Oliveros first, and then we'll hear the selection from the Once Festival where she performed back in 64, 65 that Ashley put together. The interview, though, is from the 70s, late 70s, early 80s, I think. KFGC 89.7, the Pauline Oliveros special. Thanks for listening.

0: what is the idea? What is the musical idea behind 4-2-4 Rose Mountain Slow Runner?
1: Well, I haven't been working with musical ideas for a while, but I've been working on my consciousness, on my mode of consciousness, and the result of the mode is the music. So that I have a task to do, and in the case of Rose Mountain Slow Runner, I have to give up my intentions as far as the sounds are concerned, so that I'm listening as I'm listening. If an intention arises, then I have to wait until I have no intention, and that then the sound changes from there. It comes from an involuntary.
0: Does it allow for an unmeasured silence? I mean, does the initiation of the sound that you make come as a result of no intention? You have to reach a state of no intention.
1: I have to reach it. I have to begin. But after the beginning,
0: I mean, how do you attempt to reach that state of consciousness? Do you work at that? I mean, is that intentional or is it based on some other mode?
1: No, to reach that mode of consciousness is intentional. I mean, so my intention is directed there, or will, is toward the task.
0: And your will is directed toward reaching the state of consciousness out of which the music will come involuntarily?
1: Yes, right.
0: What? Did you come upon that state of consciousness as part of your daily life and discover that it produced music, or did you search for it?
1: Well, it's a search, and it's an ongoing search, but it comes from a task that I gave myself about 1957 as a result of listening to recorded environments, where I would put a microphone in my window and record for the length of the tape and then play back. And I realized that I wasn't listening to very much. And so I gave myself the task of listening to everything all of the time from that point, and reminding myself when I wasn't listening. And as I became more and more aware of not listening, mm-hmm. and bringing myself to listen, then I began to listen more inwardly as well as outwardly, so that there was an expansion both ways. Mm-hmm. I realized very slowly over a long period of time that the activity of performing, or of framing a performance, and the intentions that accumulate around that activity produce a certain anxious kind of mode, or it can.
0: They do, yeah. I know.
1: Right.
0: Yeah.
1: And I became bothered by that. I became bothered by the flurry of activity and how it tends to mask so many things. For instance, all the sounds that we're hearing right now, the creaking and the fire snapping and so on, I feel that, I mean, that that's a part of the relationship that I have to work with all of the time. So gradually I realized that I had to learn to bring that kind of listening into the kind of music that I was making. And that intending to do something produced a particular kind of feeling. And then there was a certain delay time.
0: We seem to be governed by the morality of not wanting that feeling. I mean, it seems to me that might be the reason we recognize you as an artist, because you make that feeling clear to us, you know. But I think that everybody must, I mean, there must be a morality, don't you think? There must be a morality producing that, the antipathy toward that feeling, that you don't find in composers of, say, 100 years ago. You know what I mean? Seems like the people of from the music of 100 years ago, you get the feeling that music is very often glorifying those anxieties. Don't you feel that?
1: Well, I put it another way, I think, and that is that there was a clear, the composer of 100 years ago had a clear function. I mean, there's a...
0: To be anxious.
1: No, not to be anxious, but the function of his work was clear. I mean, for instance, Bach.
0: Yeah.
1: Right in the church, writing for the church.
0: Yeah.
1: And, I mean, certainly there was anxiety and... coming out of the performances and so on, but the function of the music was clear.
0: Yeah, I was suggesting that, you know, that people must have valued that anxiety, because you hear the anxiety in the music, and you hear. Well, that must have been a valuable sort of feeling, you know, like you'd say that beans were valuable to the Indians to eat, right? There must have been a value to that feeling of anxiety in order to have it so much in the news, to have all the music be about anxiety. So if your music is about a state of mind or a place in your consciousness where there's no anxiety, that you wouldn't have been, I don't think you would have been, you'd only be at home in this time, don't you think? I mean, don't you think that's very natural for you to feel that way?
1: Natural? I don't know, because first of all, I think maybe the... I'm not sure I can agree with the idea that you've developed about anxiety, and that anxiety being in the music. I think it is in certain kinds of music. It comes through.
0: It's not in your music.
1: I know you didn't mean that, but I mean projecting it in other music. I think that it has to be a little more specific, perhaps, to understand what we're... what we're talking about, but I'm talking about the kind of performance anxiety that I had. Also, I think there was an anxious kind of movement in the music that I wrote at the end of the 50s.
0: Yeah.
1: And that all through the 60s there was sort of a dissolving and a working with that kind of anxiety, fragmentation, and dissolution of tonality, say, and dissolution of musical materials that had come from all of that time.
0: Yeah.
1: So that, I mean, there are two things for me, and one is the move into this meditative sort of work, and the idea of changing my consciousness, my own consciousness, as I work.
0: Yeah.
1: And the other was the theatrical development, where I began to work with materials other than just sound. Yeah. And it was a kind of way of disorientation of roles, disorientation of the audience's role with the music, a drawing of attention away from simply soundings, a drawing of attention into the situation, and the boundaries of the situation.

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KFJC broadcasts with an effective radiated power of 108 watts. KFJC studios and offices are located in building 6200 on the Foothill College campus, with transmitter located high atop Black Mountain overlooking the Santa Clara Valley. Serving the communities of the entire Bay Area, broadcasting from Foothill College, this is KFJC Los Altos Hills. Good morning. It's May 19th, Friday, May 19th. You're listening to the third hour of the Paulina Oliveros In Memoriam special, a look and listen to the career and influence of Paulina Oliveros, educator, professor, writer, musician, composer, accordionist, activist, feminist, all around, thumbs up, good person. We were listening to Applebox Double from the Once Festival that was hosted and put together often by Robert Ashley. That piece included David Tudor and Paulina Oliveros on live electronics. Before that was an interview, a selection, or the first part of the interview, an hour-long interview that Robert Ashley had with Paulina Oliveros. You could hear the creaking of the chairs and the crackling of the fire from the Music with Roots in the Ether series that he put together, interviewing a number of friends of his, important musicians of the time, and who he felt were very important to record and get their thoughts about different things. Before that was Paulina Oliveros' Primordial Lift, Part 3, on the Tiger Records label. We're going to go back to some listening. The Timeless Pulse Trio, which was something that Pauline was involved in, doing Rose Mountain, which was, she was referencing earlier with Robert Ashley, on the Timeless Pulse Trio album off of Taiga. KFJC 89.7 and KFJC.org. Thank you so much for listening.

0: That's right.
1: So I have a practice which is called deep listening. And deep listening is a process which engages with hearing, attention, and awareness, sensation. Sensation is a key word because it means engagement of all the sensory organs of the body. Sensation is very important in this. But it also means engaging with the vibrations of all that there is, everything.
2: Okay. Yeah. I notice in my listening.
0: Sometimes together.
2: Well, I guess in that perspective, it's more delayed, maybe a delayed response. How I'm maybe in a really noisy environment, and then maybe a day later I realize I'm maybe not feeling good physically.
1: That's right, yeah.
2: And I'm not realizing why. Whatever, you know, listening to me often, I have a delayed response to that.
1: Yeah, sensation.
2: This sign here, listening, kind of depends on the context, because in the sign we may say, you know, we're listening if we put it up here on our head, or we're listening physically with our body, you know, depending on where you position the sign, can influence the meaning of where it is or how the actual
1: absolutely is. Yeah, that's right. And so sometimes in my exercises I will ask people to listen with their eyebrows.
0: I do remember.
2: How do you do that?
1: Well, that's something to explore, right?
2: Something to think about.
0: Can
2: you explain a little bit more about how you, you know, started the Deep Listening Institute?
1: In 1970, I began to compose sonic meditations. And these pieces were not written in conventional music notation, but were instructions. They were recipes for that anybody could do, so that they could all, anyone could participate in making sounds that would result in a piece. But the instructions were directing attention and awareness of sound and of silence. Now here's an example of one of those pieces. This was the instruction. Okay? Take a walk at night and walk so silently that the bottoms of your feet become ears. Very radical at the time.
2: Well, in the 70s for sure. Yes.
1: But I wrote many of those pieces, and each piece had a different kind of understanding of attention, awareness, the sound and silence, and of using the voice, of experiencing sensations in various ways. So this was what led to what I now call deep listening. But I

that came across the field.

KFJC 89.7, KFJC.org. That was Timeless Pulse Trio doing Rose Mountain. And then mixed in with that was an interview that, excuse me while I get my notes, an interview that Paulina Oliveros gave at the Whitney, part of her participation in the biennial that went on. She had a deep listening room, her explaining deep listening. Before that, Pauline Oliveros did Applebox Double on the Once Festival compilation CD off of New World Records, celebrating the Once Festival that was from 1960, 61 to 65, 66 in Ann Arbor, Michigan, put together by Robert Ashley, and then an interview with Pauline Oliveros conducted by or guided by Robert Ashley, two very important composers in the world of contemporary music, experimental music, and very soft-spoken. Want them for my aunts and uncles or grandparents very much. So we're going to talk about this transition into deep listening. We've been listening to pieces that influence that or were that. We also listened to the earlier electronic pieces. We'll go back to that too. But we want to know about this switch that happened. She... Hold on one moment. There's my book. She, being Pauline, was in San Francisco in the 60s and was part of the San Francisco Tape Music Center. But then when it moved to Mills in 66, she stayed there and was in charge and was the head of it at Mills. An opportunity arose for her to go and teach at San Diego, University of San Diego. And so she did, and that was around 1969. And some things were kind of starting to change right there. She became, she was in her mid-30s, and it was the early 70s again while she was there, and things were happening. It says there in an article from the New Yorker of December 9th, 2016, it says there, and I quote, there in her mid-30s, she confronted a culture of political despair. And her quote was, I was watching my television set when Robert Kennedy was assassinated, she recounted in a 1977 interview. The Vietnam War protests and atrocities were at their height. A student at UCSD sat in the plaza, poured kerosene on himself, and burned himself to death. I felt the temper of the times. I felt the tremendous fear. So in response, Oliveros recalled, I began to retreat. I didn't want to play concerts. I began to turn inward. She started singing and playing long, extended drones on her accordion, spending nearly a year on a single note, an A. She found this private music making to be soothing, both mentally and physically, a respite from the traumatic news of the world. And soon after, Oliveros began to perform again, but mostly privately or in small groups. What remains of those experiments in self-care is a small collection of text-based scores called Sonic Meditations. When she published them in 1971, she shared her goals, which included expanded consciousness, and later she would add humanitarian purposes, specifically healing. And we're going to give you some examples of those in a second. She

Tai Chi. Found the coordination of breath and movement complementary to her music. Some examples of these meditations are quite interesting. They've been published again. And they're simple tasks that you perform. And one is called Mirror Kinetic Awareness. We're going to read a few of them. Make your last audible breath a sung tone. Circle. Visualize your signature letter by letter slowly. So visualize your signature letter by letter slowly. Simultaneously hearing your name. Do this forward, then backwards, without sound. See your signature in a selected color. Do these with eyes closed and eyes open. That was circle. Bull gong meditation. If you lose track of the pitch or want to verify your memory, hit the gong again. Walk once around the room as slowly as possible, backwards. Teach yourself to fly as long as possible. And then the most famous of these was meditation number 5, which she said in the interview, take a walk at night. Walk so silently that the bottoms of your feet become ears. These are very important steps in her development, and they're also very similar to some work that was going on with Yoko Ono. Yoko Ono, in her famous Grapefruit book, would have these same kind of actions, these performances that you would do that would be done in groups, or they were done solitary. Look at a cloud, look at the apple, that type of thing, and just kind of becoming one with, or meditating, taking time with you and your environment. And of course, for Pauline, it was you and sound. The piece from the Timeless Pulse Trio, Rose Mountain, was lended to us very graciously by our very own Max Lovell. We're going to listen to something else that he lent us also. Lots of people are kind of interested in this, in Pauline, and they have collections of things. But, you know, these are limited releases, and once they're gone, they're gone. So we were really fortunate to be able to hear that one, because that one, I think, is out of print. All right, back to some sounds. I think we're going to listen to some, we're going to listen to some deep listening band, Jungle Howl, on the Needle Drop Jungle album off of Taiga. Then we're going to go into a deep listening band and The Long String, which is Ellen Furman and Pauline Oliveros, something called Epigraphs in the Time of AIDS. This was a piece that was dedicated to her half-brother, Peter Oliveros. She had a really interesting, challenging life. Lots of half-brothers and sisters that she didn't really know. They kind of came in and out of her life. Challenging father. And this person, Peter, was someone that she didn't know very well, but was really happy that he was in her life. And then he would just sort of leave, and then he'd come back. And then he saw her for the last time and told her that he had AIDS and asked for some money, and then left, and she never saw him again. He passed away. So we'll be listening to those two people, those two pieces, I should say, and then we'll come back to more chat and information. KFJC 89.7, the Pauline Oliveros In Memoriam Special, with Naysayer hosting. That's me. And thank you for listening. KFJC 89.7.

KFJ 89.7 in the background. A moment of pause while the dancers are getting ready to move. They are moving. Deep listening in the long string instrument, Epigraphs in the Time of AIDS, performed by Ellen Fullman and Pauline Oliveros. Before that, Deep Listening Band doing Jungle Howl. That was from a 2011 recording, I think. It's it's the last recording that Deep Listening Band did. It was Pauline Oliveros, Stuart Dempster, and David Gamper, because David Gamper passed away in 2011. So it's 2010, 2011. That was the last one. And then before that, Pauline Oliveros speaking about the giving a deep listening explanation. Trying to find some information here. I'm looking for my pages. Yeah. All right. Here we go. In 1969, Oliveros began studying kinetic awareness. This is from the New Yorker article. With the dancer and body worker Elaine Summers in New York. And in her method, Summers taught students to become sensitive to signals coming from their bodies, including the ways in which people unconsciously police their own movements, questioning, for example, why a woman's hips are permitted to sway only slightly and a man's not at all. Summers showed how societal inhibitions can leave lasting physical restrictions in one's body. She taught awareness through slow, quotidian movements like sitting, standing, lying, and walking, activities that would soon become central to Oliveros' meditations. And when she went back to San Diego, she began to incorporate this body work into her improvisational practices. And slowly a new performing group took shape. The Sonic Meditation Group began at the time of the Women's Liberation Movement. And the time that it was emerging, Oliveros said in 1977, and she's quoted as saying, "I decided it would be good to have women only for a while. They had been held down musically so long." Eventually calling themselves the Female Symbol Ensemble, these women began to practice the proto-sonic meditations. The group gathered weekly at Oliveros' home in Leucadia, where their meetings included a mix of text scores, journaling discussion, and kinetic awareness exercises.

And continuing from the article, the meditation, Teach Yourself to Fly, asks the performer to observe her breath and eventually allow her voice to sound. The title alludes to the fact that the group's cumulative breathing sounds can resemble the noise of an airplane taking flight. Considered as a healing practice or a tuning of mind and body, Oliveros's sonic meditations are, to an extent, unique in the history of musical experimentalism. In these works, experiments were not conducted on the music was an experiment on the self. If anyone's looking for, it says, sets of these sonic meditations, you won't find it because Oliveros wrote that, quote, the music is a welcome byproduct of this composition. The experiments remain in each listener. She had a clear reason for this. These works were intended to be transformational, even therapeutic, enacting lasting changes on the body and mind. While she spent years immersed in introspective experimentation, Oliveros' sonic meditations shouldn't be mistaken for escapism or disengagement. The composer described listening as a necessary pause before thoughtful action. Listening is directing attention to what is heard, gathering meaning, interpreting, and deciding on action. Following her years of private group experimentation, Oliveros began to share her sonic meditations in print and in performance, and when she first published them in a 1971 issue of the avant-garde magazine, music magazine Source, the composer opened with a radical introduction. And here's the quote from her. Pauline Oliveros is a two-legged human being, a female, lesbian, musician, composer, among other things which contribute to her identity. She understood the specific force of this revelation. In 1974, she wrote, quote, how many of you out there think you are in the minority? If everyone came out of the closet, the world would change overnight. In that same year, in her expanded sonic meditation score, she added, healing can occur when one's inner experience is made manifest and accepted by others. Her activism joined second wave feminism's rallying cry that the personal is political, a call for action rooted in a politics of the body. In coming out publicly, she was attuned to her own experience as well as to the societal need for women to speak up when ready. In the coming years, she'd share her meditations with the many groups, especially like the Michigan Women's Music Festival, and she led them in a tuning meditation. And then she, in the 1990s, she began teaching deep listening retreats for what she called ear-minded people. We're going to listen to a group doing the Teach Yourself to Fly meditation. People are still performing these. And then I forget what's next. Let me double check. There's so many directions to go on this. And then another piece by the Deep Listening. Possibly, yeah. We might jump around. Yeah, we're going to listen to a listening and then a meditation. Then we're going to go on to Pauline Oliveros' 1977 performance of To Valerie Solanas and Marilyn Monroe on the Roratorio label, and we'll explain that a little bit. Then we'll go back to another Deep Listening band, the very first recording called Lear. And then we'll talk about how the Deep Listening band became the Deep Listening band. On KFJC, looking at the very complex, full, rich life of Pauline Oliveros. 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

0: one is another Pauline Olivero sonic meditation called Teach Yourself to Fly. And so I'll give you the instructions, and if you'd like to participate,
1: I would like
0: you can.
1: To read it.
0: Any number of persons sit in a circle, we can consider this a circle, facing the center. Illuminate the space with a dim blue light. You'll begin by simply observing your own breathing. Always be an observer. In a moment, you're going to gradually allow your breathing to become audible, and then gradually introduce your voice. Allow your vocal cords to vibrate in any mode which occurs naturally. Allow the intensity to increase very slowly. You're going to continue as long as possible naturally and until all others are quiet, always observing your own

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Hi, I'm Nisar. If you just turned in, click on. What's happening? Well, it's the month of mayhem. So many specials going on. And there's things that are up in the archives, and there's things that are coming up. One that you might want to go back in the archives and check out was from this past weekend. Louis Caliente and Lexiglass did a special on Buchla and his electronic expertise, synthesizers and weird instruments that he made, and played a part in Pauline Oliveros because she used some of his things to do interesting sounds and actually did a piece that was a tribute to him, which I think they may have played, I'm not sure. So go back and look at that, kind of connecting the dots on the history of electronic sound and in the Bay Area. We're listening to A Little Noise in the System, a re-release of an old recording from the mid-60s using Moog synthesizers and other things off of Table of Elements, a really weird, beautiful, one-sided LP with intriguing picture disc images. Before that, the Arcadia Society and Pauline Oliveros' composition Tuning Meditation, and then the Deep Listening Band, a selection from the first recording that they did called Lear, and then Pauline Oliveros' 1977 performance, Part 1, on the album To Valerie Solanos and Marilyn Monroe in Recognition of Their Desperation, and the notes left to us by Cousin Mary state that Pauline was inspired by Valerie Solanos, who wrote the Scum Manifesto and attempted to murder Andy Warhol, and the suicide of Marilyn Monroe. She used their names in the title of this piece to bring attention to feminist principles and related problems of inequality. Now, what is this whole deep listening thing about? Well, we've got to get into that, the history of it, and where is it, and the cistern. So, here's a little description of the cistern and what it is. The Dan Harpole cistern at Fort Worden State Park is where all of this stuff kind of comes up in the Pacific Northwest and the Olympic Mountains. Up in that area, John Cage had been there at Cornish College and was doing performance pieces, and Lou Harrison was performing up there, and this idea of silence that Cage was talking about and kind of being against harmonics as he got older. Oliveros does a piece called Silence, which is anything but that from back then. But there's a cistern at this Fort Worden, and it was initially built in the early 1900s to put out fires that could potentially break out if any of the many bunkers that overlook the Strait of Juan de Fuca came under military attack. And after the fort was decommissioned in the 50s,

and climbs through the inter, helps create the reverb. It virtually cancels out all the harmonics and creating a smooth frequency response. And the entrance is just this sort of little metal, like there's a concrete hub, and the door opens up. It's one person can only go down this old ladder and climbing down the 14-foot-high wall or a little bit more into this the cistern. And it's being used for lots of different things, artist residencies and such. But Stuart Dempster is a Seattle trombonist and composer. In the 70s and 80s, he would do workshops down there and experiments and such. And it eventually became known as the Cistern Chapel. He, along with Paulino Oliveros and Panayoti, this collective, which the three of them went into this cistern and started making music, performing the didgeridoo and trombone, accordion, and voice. And the joke was, it was deep listening because I had to go deep underneath to get in there, but it stuck. And from all of this experience, plus with all the things that Pauline had done before leading up to this with her meditations and such, this took on the new focus of hers. And sometimes people think it was earlier, but it wasn't until the late 80s that this sort of happened. From it came this idea of deep listening. The deep listening band came about, and they would look for spaces with incredible acoustics and lots of reverberation to perform and listen, which really pushed Pauline's idea of listening further and further. If we get a chance, we'll maybe hear some of her talking about that. There's also a clip of students going into the cistern one by one and just sort of making noises and such. But Pauline is just sitting there on a chair watching everybody. The only light that is through this small little door. Then they close the door and have a little couple of candles, or not candles, flashlights on. It's kind of creepy, but the work is quite beautiful. We're going to jump backwards a little bit in time to a piece that she did called Alien Bog. Alien Bog took place at Mills College. We have a little selection of her talking about it. Mills College is this gorgeous campus in Oakland. It's just this island in a very nice area, but there's just traffic and homes and things, and you go into Mills, if you've never been there, get a chance. It's kind of amazing. And this lovely space, it's a undergraduate women's college, liberal arts mostly, though now it's changing, and then graduate program, men and women can go. The program is very, very important. Their creative writing program is very important also. Experimental writing and sounds work really well there. And there's this beautiful pond by this building, and she's going to explain what happens, and then you'll get to hear what she did with that. On KFJC Special, Pauline Oliveros in Memoriam.

0: Music Center, one of the first electronic music studios in the country.
1: And it was the launching pad for my career, I would say. It was a lifesaver, because after I graduated, there was no place for me in the establishment, no place that would support the kind of work that I wanted to do.
0: In 1966, the collective moved to Mills College in Oakland, where it still exists today as the Mills Center for Contemporary Music.
1: Right up the up there, in the second floor, is where the Mills Tape Music Center was. And when I worked on my electronic music in the studio there, I would have the window open, and in season, you'd hear the frogs here from the pond. And so I made a series of pieces that were called something like Alien Bog and Mills Bog and different bogs.

on KFJC 89.7 and KFJC.org. This is Naysayer hosting this evening's Mayhem Special on Paulina Oliveros in memoriam. Paulina Oliveros, master musician, academic, accordionist, theorist, meditation expert, writer, professor, you name it, activist, feminist, major important key point in American music. In the background, we're listening to Alien Bog from the Alien Bog and Beautiful Soup LP. This is the whole piece, I'm sorry, CD off of Pogus. It's a 33-minute selection. Also, that's Pauline and the Cistern with students down in the Dan Harpool Cistern in Washington that was the influence for deep listening. Teaching a class, sitting down there as the students come down and listen to them kind of explore with the sounds. So Pauline kept on performing and composing and creating ideas up until she passed. There's a Deep Listening Institute, and there's websites that she has about herself and putting in her label that's putting out music, her own and other folks with like-minded ideas. There's many, many books. There's meditation courses, and you can get your certificate. The sound patterns, the sonic meditations continue to this day. In fact, coming up in June, there'll be the famous concert in Oakland at the Julia Morgan Columbarium. And one of the things that goes on there is one of the Paulina Oliveros meditations, holding hands in a circle, holding your hand to your heart, and doing some sonic exploration on those meditations. So she is always constantly being listened to and performed and studied. The next couple of pieces that we're going to listen to are from Paulina Oliveros and Reynolds doing Six for New Time off of the Minexio Connection live off of Roratorio. And then an unreleased CD again, thank you to Mr. Level, Max Level, from who was handed, given it to by Tal McDonis. So thank you, Tal. Tal McDonis and Paulina Oliveros performing live at the Stone in New York City in 2012. It's really great to hear this one because you can hear just it's not deep listening. So she was always willing to explore and create. Thank you for listening. We'll be back in about 10 minutes or so to finish up. In the wings, ready to take over, is Milo Minderbender. He's going to be Milo's going to be here, and he's going to be playing his unique take on sounds. You hear him different times and throughout the weeks when there's a fill-in or if there's a grave, and he's taken over. And enjoy the sounds. You can check out the playlist too. And he'll take you up until 6 o'clock, Milo Minderbender. And then Max Level. I'm sorry, Mitch LeMay is coming up. I'm getting tired. All right. Back to the sounds on KFJC.

Why would three musicians squeeze through a manhole-sized opening with their instruments to climb down a 14-foot ladder into a dark underground cistern? For us, echo and reverberation can be fascinating. Consider what fun it is to sing in the shower. Perhaps it brings out our inner Narcissus. The balloon pop you heard represents the remarkable 45-second reverberation time in the Dan Harpole Cistern in Port Townsend, Washington State, where the three of us played the music that is sounding now. The meme, Deep Listening, occurred to me after our recording in the cistern. We had come there to experience the unusual sound. Recording was really an afterthought that resulted in the release of Deep Listening by New Albion Records in 1989. And that was the birth of Deep Listening Band with Stuart Dempster, Paniotis, and myself. In order to play in the cistern environment, we had to learn to listen in a new way. We had no plan, no written score, and had no discussion beforehand. We simply improvised, played, and learned that the cistern was playing with us. We had to respect the sound that was coming back to us from the cistern walls and include it in our musical sensibility. All this was unspoken and simply experienced by the three of us. We chose Deep Listening as a title for the CD and band. We were all incurable punsters, and we created the music so deep underground. The practice of deep listening, as it has developed, explores the difference between hearing and listening. The ear hears, the brain listens, the body senses vibrations. Listening is a lifetime practice that depends on accumulated experiences with sound. Listening can be focused to detail or open to the entire field of sound. Listening is a mysterious process that is not the same for everyone. Humans have developed consensual agreements on the interpretation of sound waves delivered to the brain by the ears. Languages are such agreements. To hear and to listen have a symbiotic relationship with a questionable, common usage. We know more about hearing than listening. Scientists can measure what happens in the ear. Measuring listening is another matter, as it involves subjectivity. We confuse hearing with listening. For example, music schools program ear training classes, but the ear can't be trained. What really happens is a cultivation of musical mind. I differentiate to hear and to listen. To hear is the physical means that enables perception. To listen is to give attention to what is perceived, both acoustically and psychologically. Hearing turns a certain range of vibrations into perceptible sounds. When listening, there is a constant interplay with the perception of the moment compared with remembered experience. Listening, or the interpretation of sound waves, then, is subject to time delays. Sometimes, what is heard is interpreted anywhere from milliseconds to many years later or never.

on KFJCD 9.7 and KFJC.org. You're listening to the very last part of Pauline Oliveros In Memoriam. If you miss it, it'll be up, or any part of it, it'll be up in the archives for 2 weeks. If you know about Pauline, we hope it brought back memories or did it some justice and did her some justice. And if you didn't know about her, hopefully this got you interested and you decided that I want to explore, find out, listen more. Lots of websites, lots of information about her. Well worth your time. Please go to our website, kfjc.org, and take a look at the numerous Mayhem specials that have happened, that are up in the archives for 2 weeks, or that are coming up. The Night and Day of the Sun, over 24 hours of Sun Ra is coming up. And the Hippie's Graveyard is returning. There's the amazing Black Horizon special that's going on, the Day of Dub. It just goes on and on and on. So take a look at it and enjoy. We're going to listen to some more Tallon McDonis and Pauline Oliveros live at the Stone. And then we'll end up with Pauline Oliveros is doing The Beauty of Sorrow off of the Tara's Room CD off of Deep Listening, her label. Thanks so much for listening. Stay tuned. Milo Minderbinder is in the back, listening and getting ready to keep you going. That's what makes this station special. 24 hours a day, 7 days a week, 365, 66 days a year, no tapes. Listen to them. It'll be an education. Have a good morning. 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

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The following program is a rebroadcast, and therefore time-sensitive information will be incorrect.

on KFJC. We just heard The Count Five doing Psychotic Reaction off of the album Psychotic Reunion. Before that, we did hear The Blues Macoos doing Sometimes I Think About from Psychedelic Lollipop. And starting that set off, we heard The Barbarians, the classic Are You a Boy or Are You a Girl? Off of the self-titled album by The Barbarians. This is KFJC, Los Altos Hills. Niall Sims bringing you through the grave on this Wednesday morning. Big, big thanks to Johnny Darko, bringing us all the way into Wednesday, bridging the gap between Tuesday and Wednesday with the 10 to 2 slot. Wanted to let you know that KFJC has been blowing minds since 1959. We've got a few events to celebrate that fact. Coming up on September 4th at 7 p.m., there's a free show at the Collide Gallery. That's at 88 South 4th Street in downtown San Jose. It's featuring the winners and honorable mentions from the Anniversary Art and Logo Contest. There will be a silent auction of KFJC DJ art and a retrospective of past KFJC art from artists Niagara, Sonny Buick, Eric Roper, Emick, Strike 3, Mike King, Webster, Colcord, and Plastic Crime Wave, and of course many more. Be sure to stop by. That's at the Collide Gallery, September 4th at 7 p.m. This is KFJC. I am Niall Sims. I've got you all the way until 6 a.m. Playing some psychedelic things right now, blowing your minds like KFJC tends to do. Right now, we're going to hear the Electric Prunes. KFJC.

on KFJC. That fuzzed out Joy Fest that we just got through was the Chocolate Watch Band doing I Don't Need No Doctor off of the Are You Gonna Be There album. Before that was the Electric Prunes doing the Holy Benedictus from their nod to Catholicism, Mass in F minor. This is Niall Sims taking you all the way to 6 a.m., letting you know that the San Francisco Improv Alliance links dedicated actors and their works in improvisational theater with performance opportunities, self-produced shows, workshops, community outreach, and ensemble productions. For more details on the San Francisco Improv Alliance, phone 415-863-1076 or see www.improvalliance.org. Up next, we're going to have an excellent cover of an excellent song. This is the Volcano Sons doing the M-Boy Dukes' Journey to the Center of the Mind. This is KFJC.

0: on KFJC. That long set was concluded by the 13th Floor Elevators doing You're Gonna Miss Me from the psychedelic sounds of the 13th Floor Elevators. For that, we heard Arrakis, Captain Beefheart, off of the album Lick My Decals Off, Baby. The track was Japan in a Dishpan. We heard the third Bardo doing Rainbow Life from Psychedelic Micro Dots. The MC5 gave us Back to Calm from the album Power Trip. Paul Revere and the Raiders did a Kingsman cover doing Louie Louie from Greatest Hits. And the Volcano Sons started off with an Amboy Dukes cover. It was Journey to the Center of the Mind off of the album All Night Lotus Party. This is Niall Sims approaching the 3 a.m. hour. Not quite there yet, though. Here to tell you that Danny Detroit, a blast from the past indeed, he had a Soul Patrol show in the 80s, and he will be on again as part of the celebration of our 50th year in existence on Wednesday, August 19th. Hey, that's today, from 7 p.m. to 10 p.m. So be sure to stick around for 17 hours or so and tune into that. Of course, we have plenty of terrific programming throughout the day. But first, let's go back to our current programming. Getting more into the airplane-influenced psychedelic mode here on KFJC, this is going to be You're Miguel Culkin and Jack Cassidy in a project they like to call Hot Tuna, says KFJC.
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1: On KFJC, this is Niall Sims. That was the Sir Douglas Band doing San Francisco FM Blues from Texas Tornado. Before that, we heard David Bowie giving us Starman from the Rise and Fall of Ziggy Stardust. We started that off with Hot Tuna doing Talking About You off of Double Dose. Broadcasting from Foothill College, this is KFJC Los Altos Hills. And we're going to hear for some Grateful Dead. Dig it.

On KFJC, that was The Grateful Dead with Side 1 off of Anthem of the Sun. We heard That's It for the Other One, followed by New Potato Caboose, and followed with Born Cross-Eyed. That was all we heard in that set. This is Niall Sims here to tell you that the Red Poppy Art House is an international neighborhood center for artistic development and intercultural collaboration.

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8: 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That was a SC from way back in 1986. 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Now then, we're going to hear something from Pink Floyd. 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

0: on KFJC. That was Pink Floyd doing the Adam Heart Mother Suite from Adam Heart and Mother. This is Niall Sims, here to tell you that KFJC is turning 50 this year. And now, listen to this.
1: As part of KFJC celebrating its 50th anniversary, we've dug up some old stuff from our archives, and over the next few months we'll be sharing this stuff with our listeners. Here's an example from, let's see, 1994.
2: It was real painful to see him that way. Joe Ed on a hospital bed drenched in sweat. Far, far away from KFJC, where he usually does the only real country show in the Bay Area. All because he ate a bad batch of fish. It wasn't fair.
3: Doctor, is he gonna be okay?
4: He'll get through this. Joe Ed's a fighter. He's been through worse. You see, Joe Ed's the kind of guy that sees someone writhing in pain, buys them an ice cream, and lets it slowly drip down their forehead, and it's payback time. It's like that Vince Gill song. Oh!
5: That's enough of that. Well, Joe Ed did get over his illness. 2 55-gallon drums of vomit later, and Joe Ed was released from the hospital. And now he's effortlessly doing his brilliant country show every Wednesday from 10 a.m. to 2 p.m.
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0: On KFJC, that's one of many things that we've dug up from our archives in celebration of our 50th year. Joe Ed Dick, of course, a longtime member of the station. He still has a show here. That SC was from way back in 94. And now, 15 years later, you can catch him, well, in just over 7 hours. Just over 6 hours, actually. He's going to be on KFJC this Wednesday and every Wednesday at 10 to 2, bringing us all the way through the noon hour, right between Ann Arbor and Dominic Drix. Ann Arbor, of course, you will be hearing her fabulous voice this morning at 6 a.m. directly after me. Be sure to stay tuned for that. Up next, something else from the Sir Douglas Quartet. This is Tennessee Blues on KFJC.

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1: Now, excuse me, miss. 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

on KFJC. This is the Watts Ensemble doing Suite for Crime off of the album Crime and Time. We heard all five movements of the Suite for Crime. Good Morning, Train to Algeria, Theme for a Cold City, Tricky Tramp, and we've got Funny Cigarettes closing out in the background. 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Letting this fade out in the background, I'd like to also tell you that KFJC is co-presenting Six Organs of Admittance with Master Musicians of Bukake. It'll be happening Friday, August 29th at 9:30 p.m. That's at the Fernwood Resort and Lodge in Big Sur. KFJC.org for more information. Now, speaking of Funny Cigarettes, this is something from probably one of the greatest albums of all time. This is After Bathing at Baxter's. We're going to hear How Sweet It Is, including Watch You Ride. And in just a few minutes, probably the heaviest song ever created. It's going to be Spare Change. This is KFJC. Stick around. Have your mind exploded.

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1: On KFJC. That was the Freestyle Fellowship doing 120 seconds from To Whom It May Concern. For that, we heard Shark Wilson and his Basement Heaters doing Make It Reggae from Soul Power Funky Kingston 2. We heard Madlib and J-Rock doing the Dill Withers theme from Beat Conducta, Volume 6. The Soul Fantastics with Ain't No Sunshine from Panama 2, the compilation. For that was Freddy and Henchy and the Soul Setters with Funky to the Bone from Soul Side of the Street. The Sadies and the Temptations with My Girl from Motown Flies Jamaica, Volume 2. Otis Redding with I Can't Turn You Loose from The History of Otis Redding. And we started that set off with Jefferson Airplane doing Watch You Ride, followed by, of course, Spare Change. I am Niall Sims. Wanted to let you know that KFJC has the Streetlight Penny Pitch coming up. That's at 980 South Bascom Avenue in San Jose. Bring all the change that you've been saving up all year and dump it into our change bucket to support KFJC. There'll be food, drinks, merch, DJs, and fun. It's going to be broadcasted live on KFJC. And that is Saturday, September 5th, 1 to 6 p.m. It's the day after our art gallery showing at the Collide Gallery. For more information on these and other events, check out kfjc.org. Well, next up, we got a little more than an hour left. We're going to hear from a man who was just playing, I think, last Friday at Slim's. It was a KFJC co-presented show. And here he is, Quantic and his combo Barbaro on KFJC.

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0: on KFJC. That was the Fort Knox 5 doing Papa Was Stoned by Fuzzbox Inc. The album was Radio Free DC Remixed. Before that, we heard Nova Lima doing Bomba from Koba Koba Remixed. Bob Marley from doing Stir It Up from B is for Bob. Quantic and his Combo Barbaro doing Aliba from Tradition in Transition. And the Aggravators with Militant Salute is going on right behind us. This is Niall Sims. I've got you for about another 49 minutes now. And now, listen to this.
1: Penny pitching. It seems such an innocent game at this. Take a penny and pitch it into Ma's baked goods and see what happens. Hell, it'll probably go right down. Nobody'll notice. Well, that innocence turned into 5 years of hard time once the judge was through with me. Well, I got out. And now I'm helping KFJC with this fundraiser as part of my work furlough program. It'll be at Streetlight Records, 480 South Bascom Avenue on September 5th from 1 p.m. to 6 p.m. A live broadcast, DJ spinning records, free food and drinks. Fun. For you. For me, it's working off my debt to society for that one penny.
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0: It's time for the Concert Outlook. I'm Trinity. ID and Abilities entice the bottom of the hill Thursday, August 20th. Steve Bug and John Tejada wager on the mezzanine Friday, August 21st. Plastic Crime Wave Sound and the Wicked Wicked Ways make mischief at 21 Grand Friday, August 21st. Bears Hammond prunes the Regency Ballroom Friday, August 21st. Slacktone, the Concaves, and the Berserkers bring order to the atrium in the Catalyst Friday, August 21st. Jedi Mind Tricks and Reef the Lost Cause bewitch the Independent Saturday, August 22nd. Flipper and Triclops wade into Antisocial Club Saturday, August 22nd. Six Organs of Admittance and Master Musicians of Bukkake mystify the Independent Sunday, August 23rd. Ted Leo and the Pharmacists and Hank Four medicate the bottom of the hill Sunday, August 23rd. Davey D and Mike Biggs bring Hard Knock Radio to the Icon Lounge Thursday, August 27th. Akron Family and Howlin' Rain pull up to the rickshaw stop Thursday, August 27th. Opio, Pep Love, Aesop, and Picasso invest in Slims Friday, August 28th. Hammers of Misfortune, Ludacra, and Amber Asylum pound the Great American Music Hall Friday, August 28th. Lucky I Am and Scarab flirt with the Elbow Room Friday, August 28th. Ariel Pink's Haunted Graffiti, Gang Gang Dance, Wooden Ships, and many others turn the pages at the Henry Miller Library Saturday, August 29th. Calexico slides into the Independent Saturday, August 29th. Dungan and Woods explore the bottom of the hill Sunday, August 30th. The Nels Klein Singers harmonize at Café du Nord Wednesday and Thursday, September 2nd and 3rd. Gary Wilson and the Blind Dates, James Pants, and Odd Nostom get dressed at the Elbow Room Friday, September 4th. James Williamson and the Careless Hearts play Raw Power at the Blank Club Saturday, September 5th. Israel Vibration sues the Independent Monday, September 7th. Cass McCombs and the Papercuts slice at the Great American Music Hall Wednesday, September 9th. Vivian Girls dig into the rickshaw stop Wednesday, September 9th. Health cures the bottom of the hill Thursday, September 10th. The Mumblers, Kelly Stoltz, and Botticelli's paint the Blank Club Friday, September 11th. Bad Brains and POS contemplate Slims Tuesday and Wednesday, September 15th and 16th. The Scott Amendola Trio with Jeff Parker and John Shiflett mesmerize the Café du Nord Thursday, September 17th. Dirty Three and Fawn Fables clean up the Great American Music Hall Saturday, September 19th. Tarantelle and Keith Fullerton Whitman descend into the Café du Nord Saturday, September 19th. The Meat Puppets and Dead Confederate marinate Slims Saturday, September 19th. The Concert Outlook is a presentation of the KFJC Promotions Department and airs daily at 8:30 a.m., 12:30 p.m., 5:30 p.m., and 5:30 a.m. It can also be found online at kfjc.org. 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
1: On KFJC, your entertainment calendar for Wednesday, August 19th, 2009, is as follows. In the North Bay, Crocodiles, Pens and Graffiti Island at the Rickshaw Stop, Panda and Division Minuscula at Fillmore, The Prids, Swan Danger and Butterfly Bones at the bottom of the hill, Stone Foxes and The Lonely H at the Hemlock, Mother Mother, Huck and Foma at Café du Nord, The Have-Nots, Stigma 13 and Flat Out at Annie's Social Club, Horror X, Boats, with an exclamation point, The Spurts, and The Pranks at the Parkside. Forget About Boston, Flamingo Gung Fight, and A Victory Nonetheless at the Elbow Room, Fred Trophy, Dave Rogan, and Peter Levin and his Moon Palace All-Stars at the Red Devil Lounge, Party Line, She-Beast, Shwool and Awesomes at the El Rio, Hyde West, Shepherd's Wolf, and John Preedney Band at Chemo's. East Bay, Jackson Brown at the Paramount Theater, and The Sprains, Letters and Numbers, and The Luck Dragons are at the Uptown. South Bay and local area, Diana Krall is at the Mountain Winery, Aerosmith and ZZ Top play the HP Pavilion, Joan Baez at the Montalvolo Art Center, and The Mess, Northern Sun, and Stegosaurus Arrests Rex are at the Blank Club. This is Niall Sims. You heard Group Doe playing underneath the Concert Outlook calendar. Before that was Sonic Youth with Thunderclap for Bobby Penn off of the Eternal album. Lottie Kimbra gave you Lost Lover Blues from I Woke Up One Morning in May blues compilation. The Meters with Funkify Your Life from Anthology. Steel and Skin with Godzo Drumming from Steel and Skin. And Axiom Funk had Cosmic Slop from Funk Cron Omicron. And this is KFJC. We're going to head into some William Parker Quintet. Probably end the hour on a Parliament note. This is, and forever will be, the great KFJC.

on KFJC. That was the William Parker Quintet with Shorter for Alan off of the album Petite Oisie. Please excuse my French. If you do feel the need to correct me, ask a question, maybe just chat a little. The number here at the KFJ studio is 650-941-2500. This is Niall Sims. I've got about 10 minutes left, only 10 minutes left on my show, until the wonderful Ann Arbor will get here with the dawn. Bringing in the dawn. I don't think the dawn would be here if Ann Arbor weren't, in fact. But she will be. She'll be here until 10 a.m. Then Joad Dick will give you country music until 2. When Dominic Trix will take over. Captain Jack, of course, will occupy the 5 to 6 p.m. slot. Sports Middle will be from 6 to 7. And Oscar Hawks is going on from 7 to 10 p.m. tonight with a special host, Danny Detroit. He used to have a soul show in the 80s. And, of course, Cinderora will be taking us all the way into Thursday. When, 20 hours from now, Eddie Abandon will start his Thursday grave. But enough about that. Ann Arbor's coming in. Niall Sims is leaving. I'm going to leave you with some Parliament. On your source for sound since 1959 and for 50 more years. And 50 more. This is KFJC.

89.7 FM KFJC. Finishing that setup with some Tyler Sebag, California musician, with a self-release LP called Novella. From Belgium, Jeff Mertens, and textural work there with a percussive technique on the strings, says DJ Max Level. Parish sounds, cascades of refinement. Bill Brennan working with Andy McDeal for the Dreaming and Gamelan release and starting things out. From the Next World Sound Series, Knox Chandler. And that record, part of that series, is released on the Hyperspace Communications imprint. 22 or so after 6 a.m., I am Mitch LeMay, and we'll be with you until 10 o'clock. Live in the studio, the County of San Mateo Farmworker Advisory Commission works to advise government bodies in their decision-making process through direct citizen participation. The commission promotes programs and policies that address the unmet needs of farm workers in San Mateo County, including outreach to families, labor law oversight, and trust building in the agricultural community for both management and labor. For more details on the Farm Worker Advisory Commission, look online at smcgov.org. Working into some East Bay improv here from Sifter. Eighty-nine seven.

89.7 FM, and work there from Hughes, Mimo, Schlechta, and Volkorts. The Cadenza recently added to the KFJC library, recorded in Hofgeismar, Germany, in November of 2021, no less. Rob Clearfield before that with some fine jazz piano. The record is a full length from Clearfield called Voice in the Wilderness. And starting things out, the quartet known as Sifter, featuring Beth Schenk, alto sax, Rob Ewing, trombone, Jordan Glenn on percussion, and Lisa Metzakapa, acoustic bass. That also new to the KFJC library. About 19 minutes in front of 7 a.m. You're with Mitch LeMay, who is not new to the KFJC library, until 10 a.m. this morning. Inviting you to tune in on Saturday, August 22nd, as KFJC is hosting a live performance from Bay Area band The New Shockwaves. They will be playing live on the air, hosted by Dominic Trix. This event will be ahead of two live performances, the first at Balefire Brewing in Santa Cruz on August 29th, and the second as KFJC co-presents the 2026 annual Golden Gate Park Band Shell Surf Festival on the 5th of September. So a preview of The New Shockwaves' current set, and it'll be live on the air Saturday, August 22nd, 8 p.m., hosted by Dominic Trix. Out of Oakland, Mara Barenbaum's project here called Group Rhoda on 89.7.

stated calls to us. We, unnerved by the pathos of our lives so long, we cannot remember what we were, what we are, why we remain. Now, amidst the mist, as like a gentle fog descends, blanketing, enveloping us in its transcendence, with the mystery and sweetness that signals eternity.

sounds from Bipolar Explorer on KFJC. The album is Last Lights. Double disc on the Slug label. That's with two G's. Group Rhoda. And a full length out on Dark Entries called Phase 5. From Oakland, as I was saying. It's about 9 minutes in front of 7 a.m. The Los Altos Public Library is hosting an information event, the Monarch Butterfly Crisis. It's happening this coming Wednesday, August 19th at 7 p.m. Santa Clara County Master Gardener will explain why these butterflies are in peril and what you can plant in your garden to help bring them back. This program is free and open to the public. No registration is needed. For more details about the Monarch Butterfly Crisis program, look online at ccld.org.

coming up is something for mermaids who carry baskets of flowers. It's Greg Foda and Gigi Mason. It's teaming up for an album called Dolphin on 89.7.

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1: Strange sounds are being heard around the world. In British Columbia, Canada, Dr. Glenn McPherson says he heard a strange humming sound in his home. At first, he thought it was an appliance.
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checking out the Web of Midnight release from Corum on 89.7 KFJC. Recorded over a period of 3 years in the Canary Islands. Corum's home base, Psychic Sounds in the state of Maine. Greg Fote and Gigi Mason with their album Dolphin before that. 89.7, 9 minutes or so after 7 a.m.

0: Hey, Judy, why do you look so down? I thought you loved the beach.
1: I do, Freddy, and I'm goth, so I always look down. But I lost my parasol in the waves, and the hot sun is melting my white face makeup and fake eyebrows. Where am I ever going to find another cool parasol like that?
2: I know. The San Jose Punk Rock Flea Market, Sunday, August 30th at the Ritz.
0: But we're goth.
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1: Wicked! 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Are you the lifeguard?
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KFJC, your source for Walter Backhauer and symphonic synthesizers concocted for Klaus Schulze's innovative communication label Once Upon a Time, and released under the artist name of Clara Moonsheen, and recently reissued on vinyl, and of course in the KFJC library. And also in that set, Marconi Union and the Signals release, that released on the Just Music label out of the UK, 23 or so after 7 a.m. Villages of San Mateo County is a nonprofit membership organization of volunteers, and they work to enable seniors to live happy, healthy, and independent lives in their own homes, serving older adults from San Bruno to Redwood City and from Half Moon Bay to Pacifica. 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

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It's a five-track full-length on the Lather Records label. Vuriane before that with the always compelling Vuriane and the album Reflections in a Wilderness. And that on the great electronics label Vera Foxma. Also in that set, Meredith Bates and the Observer Effect. And starting things out, The Empress and Sweet Nightmare off the full-length Fortune Teller. 20 minutes or so in front of 8 a.m. Inviting you to tune in tonight, 7 to 10 p.m. You will be in the very good hands of DJ Lotta Raven from 7 to 10 tonight, only on 89.7, your source for sound. Up next is South London trio Goat Girl and the album Below the Waist on KFJC.

KFJC 89.7. Team up there of Emil Amos from Holy Sons and Steve Moore from Goblin, among other projects. And a brand new record called Zone Blue from Amos and Moore. Killer stuff on Bent Window Records. Michael Cashmore guitar. Sleep England in the album. Cashmore of Current 93. And with that solo record, Goat Girl started things out with some British art school folk rock and a breathy ballad. Brainy and eccentric are Goat Girl. Kind of see them on the Fire Records roster somehow. But this record is a rough trade release. 8 minutes or so in front of 8 a.m. Homeschool Association of California is a vibrant community of families who are passionate about providing their children with the best possible education. The Homeschool Association assists member families in navigating the homeschooling journey, and they help build community by providing essential resources and referrals. They provide support for participants and sponsor events, among other things, and offer a host of help and hints on their website, which is at hsc.org. Mitchell LeMay taking you all the way to 10 o'clock this morning from Belfast. 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
1: Boy, he sure is enjoying that first cup of coffee.
0: I've got to say that this fourth cup of coffee is fantabulous.
1: It's funny. Jake usually never has a second cup of coffee.
0: And you know what? Here's another thing. This fifth cup of coffee is the best thing to come down the pike since Larry King.
1: That's funny. Jake usually never watches Larry King.
0: And this just in, folks. This sixth cup of coffee is hitting me like a train wreck. A train wreck in glorious technicolor.
1: That's funny. Jake usually budgets himself by now.
0: And hey, it's me talking, not the seventh cup of coffee, but I gotta tell you all, right here, right now, that broadcasting from Foothill College, this is KFJC, Los Altos Hills.

897 FM and listening there to the Swingers, and that featured Marco De Marco on flute, and is one of the tracks collected together on Nicola Conte's Viaggio, release on the Far Out Records label, which pulls together a lot of great Italian library music from the 70s. Clearly, Boards of Canada, the new album, Inferno was in that set, with I think my favorite track on that album, You Retreat in Time and Space, from Boards of Canada. Solar 76 with a solid release called Sun Angle, out on Lunar Module, and out earlier this past spring. It's about 11 minutes after 8 a.m. here at KFJC. Giving a plug here for Randolph Carter, and he is the host of New Old Age for Rainy Days, which happens every Sunday at 12 noon to 3 p.m. Randolph Carter's New Old Age for Rainy Days. Fine mid-Sunday afternoon show that I invite you to take a listen to this coming Sunday at noon on KFJC, your source for Randolph Carter and much more. From Athens, Ohio, these are the Laughing Chimes on your source.

on your source for sound, KFJC. Quintet there from Bath, and fronted by Meg Jones. They are called Night Swimming. And the record you heard called Melting, Sometimes Bleeding, which was released about 3 months ago from Night Swimming. You heard Poison Berry from that release. The Laughing Chimes did a track from In This Town, full length on Pretty Olivia Records. 20 or so after 8 a.m., the San Mateo County Sustainability Department is hosting a free used tire drop-off event. It's happening on Saturday, August 22nd from 10 a.m. to 2 p.m. Attendees can drop off up to 9 passenger tires per vehicle. Size R19.5 or less as per state law. This event will take place at the Millbrae Library parking lot at No. 1 Library Avenue in Millbrae. For more details on the used tire drop-off event, you can phone 888-442-2666. Again, it's happening on Saturday, August 22nd, 10 a.m. to 2. This is the newest from Camp of Wolves. Music by David Salisbury. And the record's called Bear Creek on KFJC.

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1: Fred Frith, Cowpoats, The Ivy Room, Wednesday, August 26th.
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0: The Concert Outlook is a presentation of the KFJC Promotions Department and airs daily at 5:30 a.m., 8:30 a.m., 12:30 p.m., and 5:30 p.m. It can also be found online at kfjc.org. 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
2: And don't forget Gigi Mason at St. Mark's Lutheran Church in San Francisco. That's on Thursday, September 3rd. These shows tonight in the East Bay, the Stompin' Riff Raffs at the Stork Club. Killer Fish at Stegall Deli. Up the Creek Records is hosting Death of Creation. At the First Church of the Buzzard, it's Bastard Collective and God Stomper. And also Couch Dog at the Ivy Room. Farther south, Christian Francisco and later Alligator at the Jade Cafe Restaurant. The Polish Ambassador checks in at the Felton Music Hall. Up around San Francisco way, it's Lady Camden at Bimbo's 365 Club. Sounding Arrow shoots into Hotel Utah Saloon. Smoked Out Soul is at Rickshaw Stop tonight. Brick and Mortar Music Hall headline with Computer. I don't know if that's one or more than one. Lady Camden at Bimbo's, as I said. Man Man at the Chapel. Tomahawk and the Melvins play the Warfield. Samuel Gonzalez Group and the film Valley of the Dolls is being, the music is playing live and the film is being screened at the Four Star Theater. The Knockout is offering up Analog Dream. Dark Meadow Railroad chugs into Mercury Cafe. Phoenix Flexin at the Great American Music Hall. All of that stuff tonight. Before the concert, I think you heard from Rashomon and the Ashcan Copy Film Music Volume 3 release on Cineploit, and Camp of Wolves with the Bear Creek release. Another fine Lunar Module release, Lunar Module. A spinoff from Sonic Cathedral, and putting out a whole new array of great, great releases on their own. 89.7 FM, inviting you to stay tuned at 10 a.m. this morning for the Jazz Collective, live in the studio with DJ Oligarch, so be here for that. Meanwhile, more from Copenhagen, it's Rum Pistol on KFJC.

KFJC and sounds from Matthew Montfort and Ancient Future. Their album Purple Spirits, they're out of the East Bay. And before that, Bursarin Quartet from the third such album by Bursarin Quartet out of Munster, Germany. Andrew McKelvey and Many Worlds gave us a jazz interlude there, and Rum Pistol started things out with the album Nebula, music by Jens Christensen out of Copenhagen, as I mentioned earlier. About 9 minutes in front of 9 a.m. The morning has flown by. The Skyline College Hospitality Management Program provides students with critical thinking and communication skills, as well as budgetary and professional business training. The program is intended for students who are interested in transferring to a California State University with a hospitality management or similar major. For additional details, look online at skylinecollege.edu. From Essex, and this is English singer-songwriter Lucy Kitt and her newest album. It's called Telling Me on KFJC.

0: question I ask every guest, and you take your time on this. What's the best piece of advice you've ever received?
1: This is going to be corny, but I think it's the most powerful thing in the world. If you read every ancient text, the Nag Hammadi, the Torah, the Bhagavad Gita, whatever you read, the New Testament, the Old Testament, even the forbidden books of the Bible, like the book of Timothy and Thomas and Judas, in every single ancient religious text, the most common phrase ever repeated in all of those texts, you know what it is?
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KFJC, your source for sound. Listening to their film score from Elcio Mancuso and Berto Paisano, Nude per l'Assassino, from 1975. Also Anunon and the Dream Temperature release, Magic Knives, self-titled debut on the Library of the Occult, featuring Sonia Campbell and Daniel Martin Diaz from Trees Speak. Also guitarist Daniel Singleton. Lucy Kitt began things with Tides from her album Telling Me. KFJC 89.7. It's about 8 minutes after 9 a.m. Looking ahead to Monday morning, 10 a.m., Sally Gooden will be bringing you Down on the Farm from 10 a.m. until 2 p.m. Some of the greatest in country and roots music with your host, Sally Gooden, only on KFJC. Mitch LeMay with you until 10 o'clock, working into some grassroots garage psychsters out of Cornwall, South Cornwall. They have a debut album called Green Hills. They are called the Heavenly Bodes. On your source.

Suspetto sounds on KFJC from the Segni Mysteriosi. Suspetto, and also Fleur and the Soundflat, her latest full length on Soundflat Records out of France. And the Heavenly Bodes began things with Green Hills, their new album, their first album, their debut album on Fuzz Club. 19 minutes or so after 9 a.m. here at KFJC, the 10th annual car show for veterans will take place from 11 a.m. to 3 p.m. on Saturday, August 22nd at the Veterans Memorial Building, 1455 Madison Avenue in Redwood City. All proceeds go to support Swords to Plowshares and efforts to sponsor homeless, low-income, and at-risk veterans in the Bay Area. For more information on the 10th Annual Car Show for Veterans happening August 22nd, you can phone 650-670-2206.

KFJC, and the latest from Deary, that came out in April. It's called Birding, out on Bella Union, is that record. You also heard from Billow Observatory and the Chroma Contour full length. The Marlowe's dropped in. From Indonesia with their new album Di Hotel Malibu. You heard the Palace of a Thousand Sounds album from the What It Do Archive group and Hamid Baroudi, Tea in Marrakesh, started things off. 89.7 FM, about 18 minutes in front of 10 o'clock in the Jazz Collective. This morning brought to you live in the studio with DJ Oligarch at the controls, and you will be in for quite a ride. It starts at 10 and it goes till 2 here on 89.7 KFJC, the Jazz Collective, coming your way shortly. Mitch LeMay with you next week at the same time, 6 to 10 a.m. on Friday. Working into a debut album out of Philadelphia from the duo of Chadwick and Weeks. They are Wood Woes on your source for sound, KFJC.

KFJC. You're listening to the Jazz Collective. This is Oligarch. I'll be sticking around till 10. No, I'll be sticking around 2. I got my numbers confused. Thanks to Mitch LeMay for leading us in. And that Mitch's shows, if you ever wake up and you feel like you're sleeping behind enemy lines overnight, you get up, turn on KFJC on a Friday, listen to Mitch, and it centers you. Really does. If you missed the show, kfjc.org for the archives. Be up there 2 weeks. And I'll give you the lowdown, what's happening on the station the rest of today. Somebody's coming in, guest person, or rebroadcast for Grauer after this show at 2 p.m. And then 6 to 7, Dave Emery for the record. Lottie Raven, host from 7 p.m. to 10 p.m. And then get ready for Good Wrench. He's hosting the Wild Kingdom, 10 p.m. to 2 a.m. in the morning. And while we're on the archives, I really enjoyed yesterday, so you might check them out. Maybelline's rebroadcast of the International Collective, and Monster Zero had a great show, too. Whatever your favorites, take a look at the archive. Okay. Horseshoe Trojé, Foothill College recognizes that it is located on the ethno-historic territory of the ancestral and traditional land of the Puchon, Tamian, Ohlone-speaking people and the successors of the historic sovereign Barona Band of Alameda County, presently identified as the Mwakama Ohlone tribe of the San Francisco Bay Area. The land was and continues to be of great importance to the Mwakama Ohlone tribe and other familiar descendants of the Barona Band. As members of the Foothill College Los Altos Hills community, it is vitally important that we not only recognize the history of the land on which we live, work, and learn, but also we recognize that the Mwakama Ohlone tribal people are alive and flourishing members of the Bay Area communities today. Got lined up now something from Mingus Sextet. It's recorded Cornell 1964, along with Charles Mingus. We've got Eric Dolphy on reeds, Jackie Baird on piano, Johnny Coles trumpet, Clifford Jordan sax, and Danny Richman on the drums. We're going to listen to an extended piece. It's entitled Fables of Phoebus. So hope you enjoy it. Check back in with you later on KFJC.

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So that was Mingus Sextet, Charles Mingus, with Eric Dolphy, and along with Eric Dolphy, Jackie Bayard on piano, Johnny Cole's trumpet, Clifford Jordan sax, Danny Richmond on drums, and of course Dolphy on reeds, and Mingus on the bass. That was Fables of Phoebus, recorded in 1964 at Cornell. That's released on Blue Note. And we started off the program with Herbie Hancock, classic Maiden Voyage. That track was Dolphin Dance, along with Herbie, piano, Freddie Hubbard, trumpet, George Coleman, tenor sax, Ron Carter, bass, and Tony Williams on the drums.

Hi, I'm Ann Arbor, inviting you to join me each week for the All British Music Show. It's kind of a sonic time machine that goes backwards in time. We start with very recent releases, sometimes even pre-releases from British artists and British record labels, and then navigate various genres of British popular music from the present day back into the mid-20th century. 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

So I want to let you know that next Wednesday, August 19th, that's during the regular show, 10 a.m. to 2 p.m., Ann Arbor and Phil Dirt, they're going to bring you Britain Invades Part 3. So you might have heard 1 and 2 previously. This is Part 3. And this four-hour installment's going to bring you the work of the Rolling Stones and their contemporaries on both sides of the pond. So take a listen next Wednesday. We've got the Jazz Passengers in Zane on KFJC.

KFJC. That was the Jazz Passengers giving us Insane from the CD Plain Old Joe on Knitting Factory. Who was performing? Ray Nathanson on sax on that track. I think trombone, Curtis Falks. Acoustic bass, Brad Jones. E.G. Rodriguez, drums, percussion. Bill Ware on vibes. And Jim Nolet on the violin or the electric guitar. Wasn't sure which one. Daly City Youth Health Center provides community-based primary health care services at low cost or no cost to low-income and at-risk youth ages 12 to 24. Daly City Youth Health Center also provides behavioral health and social well-being services in a safe place environment. Open Monday to Friday from 9 a.m. to 5:30 p.m. The center is located at 350 90th Street in Daly City. Their phone number is 650-877-5700 or see youthpointhealth.org. Got Thelonious Monk lined up. Bemshaw Swing is what we're going to hear on KFJC, Wave of the West.

I'd just like to introduce the Art Ensemble of Chicago, representing the Association for the Advancement of Creative Musicians of Chicago. I'd like to introduce the performers, Joseph Jarman, Malachi Favor, Lester Bowie, Donald Moyer, Roscoe Mitchell. The Art Ensemble of Chicago.

0: KFJC. That was the Art Ensemble of Chicago. The Femme du Boudougou. That's a Don Famoudou Don Moye composition. It's from the album Baptism. It's recorded in 1972 in Ann Arbor. And the back of the album has got partial liner notes from John Sinclair from Hip City there in Ann Arbor. And it's on Four Men with Beards is the label. And before that, of course, the performers, Malachi Favors, Magushtu, Roscoe Mitchell, Joseph Jarman, Lester Bowie, and Famoudou Don Moye. And then right before that, a more recent recording, the Art Ensemble, after the passing of Lester Bowie and before Malachi passed away. And that was Till Autumn. It's a Roscoe Mitchell composition. Serious Calling is the CD release on Pi Recordings. And as I mentioned, Malachi Favors, Magushtu was on the bass, Roscoe Mitchell on that session, Joseph Jarman, and Famoudou Don Moye. And we started all off with Thelonious Monk, Bemshaw Swing. Everything organized and out of control here. So, along with Thelonious Monk is Clark Terry on trumpet, Sonny Rollins on sax, tenor, Paul Chambers on bass, Max Roach on the drums, and it was recorded in 1956.
1: Oh, no. Where the is he? Those damn goats are loose.
2: Pa, Cecil started up the tractor.
1: Cecil?
2: He's the cagey one with long eyelashes that doesn't get along with Tabitha. You know him, Pa.
1: I never took to them goats like you, Junior. And it's comments like that that make me question whether you're even fit to run the farm when I die.
2: That's where Cecil comes in, Pa. He wants to help.
1: Where is that lazy clodhopper?
2: Well, Pa, in case the farm doesn't work out, Jeremiah's been teaching me how to DJ.
1: You don't say. What kind of stuff?
2: Well, it starts out kind of like this. But he says the fruits of music come in many forms.
1: Fruits of many forms.
3: 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Are you and Cecil good? I still gotta pull a few more records for today's set.
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0: You know you want to get up for it early in the morning on Saturday. But if you fail, there's the archives. Jeremiah Johnson. We've got lined up next, Philip Cohoran and the Hypnotic Brass Ensemble. Frankincense and Myrrh is the track on KFJC.

KFJC, Wave of the West. That was Philip Keelan Cohran in the Hypnotic Brass Ensemble. Track was Frankincense and Myrrh, recorded in 2012. And the title of the album, Keelan Philip Cohran and the Hypnotic Brass Ensemble. 8th Street Art Center serves San Francisco's thriving poster art and artist communities with education programming, cultural development programs, and art exhibitions. 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Next up, I've got a Wadada Leo Smith. It's from a CD, Rosa Parks, Pure Love, an oratorio of 7 songs. I'm going to 3 tracks combined together and make up the 6th song on this CD release, so I'm going to play that, and please enjoy on KFJC.

KFJC. That was a composition, or part of a composition, on the CD entitled Rosa Parks' Pure Love. And that was song six. And they were put together. They were first started off with Vision Dance 3, Rosa's Blue Lake. Song six, The Second Light. And Vision Dance 4, A Blue Casa. So that was with Wadada Leo Smith. And for simplicity, he grouped people together. Diamond Voices, the Red Coret Quartet, Blue Trumpet Quartet, and the Janus Duo. That's from the album Rosa Parks' Pure Love on TUM Records. And that's what we heard. I'm going to tell you about a live mic. A live in the pit. Not a live mic. In the pit. The new Shockwaves. This is going to happen on August 22nd at 8 p.m. There's a special performance by the Bay Area's own The New Shockwaves. They'll be playing live in the KFJC pit. Of course, there'll be a live cam. And they bring in their own brand of psychedelic surf rock to our airwaves. Dominic Trix is the host. This event will lead into, they're going to have two live performances. The first at the Balefire Brewing in Santa Cruz on August 29th, and the second at a KFJC co-presents the 2026 annual Golden Gate Park Bandshell Surf Festival. That's going to take place on September 5th. It says here, mark your calendars. And if you go to the website, kfjc.org, click a button there, and there's more info on that event. Once again, Saturday, August 22nd, is the Live in the Pit, New Shockwaves, at 8 p.m. Got it lined up next, the Ensemble Infi. 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

KFGC. That was Ensemble Infini, Tabla Plus, and that was the Volume Infinity CD. And the musicians, Guy Thuin on percussion. Yeah, he's percussion. Elise Vinay Deshai, electronics, clarinet, tenor, on tenor sax also, or soprano, Felix Antoni Hemel, and also on sax, Andrea Prochazka Mercer, trombone, Scott Thompson, piano is Belinda Campbell, bass is Pablo Jimenez, and synthesizer electronics, Rafael Fossi. And that's that. San Mateo County Office of Education supports local school districts with an array of county-wide services. These include staff development and training programs, career and technical education, and instruction in juvenile detention facilities. 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Got Stanley Clark lined up. Lopsy Lou on KFJC.

0: Why does he have to walk out with capes on and pretend he's from Saturn?
1: He's been wearing those blue capes and playing electronic music since 1957. The master of it.
0: So when he'd walk out, like walk up and down in front of everybody, like smiling like he's a king or something like that?
1: He's a king, man. Can't he be a god and a king? The man's 60, been out here starving all these years. Can't he be a god and a king? Can't he be, man? Let him be. Look, I'm talking about he's not smiling because he's getting $50,000 a week to be a hamburger. He's smiling because the music he writes is being played and artistically he's being fulfilled, and he puts on a cape and plays his electronic piano and walks up and smiles and lives with his musicians. He's a teacher and a great, great artist, man, and he is not accepted commercially. So he ain't smiling because somebody's out there getting ready to give him a big contract and a worldwide tour. He's smiling because he's a king and he's in heaven. Can't somebody smile?
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0: KFJC. That was Charlie Christian. Track was Swing to Bop. And along with Charlie was Dizzy Gillespie and Thelonious Monk, among others. And that's from an album titled Charlie Christian. Right before that, Frizzell, Chamberlain, Martine Townsend. There was Matt Chamberlain on drums, Bill Frizzell on guitar, and Martine and Thompson are production, but the other musician that was involved was Victor Kraus on bass. Swamped is what we heard from the Floratone release. And started all off with Stanley Clark, Lopsy Lou. It's from a album just with Stanley's name on it. And with Stanley on bass, of course, there was Jan Hammer on electric piano, Tony Williams on drums, and Bill Connors on electric guitar. And that's what we heard.
1: Hey, Judy, why do you look so down? I thought you loved the beach.
2: I do, Freddie, and I'm goth, so I always look down. But I lost my parasol in the waves, and the hot sun is melting my white face makeup and fake eyebrows. Where am I ever going to find another cool parasol like that?
3: I know. The San Jose Punk Rock Flea Market, Sunday, August 30th at the Ritz.
1: But we're goth.
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0: That's at the Ritz, Sunday the 30th. Got Rosan Roland Kirk, I Didn't Know About You on KFJC.

KFJC. We're listening to Bellbird. The track was Thalo Green from the CD The Call. And Allison Burick is on, I think that was bass clarinet on that one. Claire Devlin, tenor sax. Eli Davidacci on bass. And Millie Hong on the drums. And right before that, Russ on Roland Kirk. That was an album with Al Hibbler, although Al wasn't on that track. Instead, we had Hank Jones on piano, Ron Carter on bass, and Oliver Jackson on the drums. What you heard was the track I Don't Know About You. And the album's called Meeting of the Times on Atlantic. The Collective Roots Gardening Program provides an opportunity for gardening skill building, resource sharing, and community empowerment. 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We've got lined up Joe Ammon Jones. The track is You Don't Care on KFJC.

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2: 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Lady Camden at Bimbo's. 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Killer Fish at the Stay Gold Deli. 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God Stomper plus Bastard Collective at the First Church of the Buzzard. And in the South Bay, Later Alligator plus Christian Francisco at the Jade Cafe Restaurant. And the Polish Ambassador at the Felton Music Hall.

0: KFTC. Dexter Gordon left us hanging there. Track was Second Balcony Jump. I guess he jumped. And with Dexter on tenor, Sonny Clark on piano, Butch Warren bass, and Billy Higgins on the drums. 1962 recording, I believe, entitled Go. Before that, we heard Lounge Lizards. Track was Big Heart from Live in Tokyo, Big Heart on Island. And Joe Armin Jones gave us You Didn't Care. That was on Tax featuring Nubia Garcia. And that's from the CD Turn to Clear View. Brownwood Recordings.
1: Do you ever wonder what's behind political events that happen every day? 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
0: So right after this show is going to be Jack Diamond rebroadcast, and then Dave Emery once more. 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Next up, I've got John Zorn, Something Special from the Voodoo album on KFJC.

KFJC. That was John Zorn there. John Zorn and the Sonny Clark Memorial Quartet. And that is made up of Wayne Horowitz, piano, John Zorn on alto, Ray Drummond on bass, and Bobby Privett on the drums. Track was Something Special, the album's Voodoo on Polygram. The Asian Art Museum offers visitors an extensive collection spanning over 6,000 years of Asian history, art, and culture. Ancient sculptures, intricate textiles, and contemporary works highlight the artistic evolution of Asia. The museum also features rotating exhibitions, hands-on activities, and cultural programs. Located at 200 Larkin Street in San Francisco, see asianart.org for additional information. We've got lined up, new to the station, Rob Clearfield. Going to do part one of the title track from the CD, Voice in a Wilderness, on KFJC.

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It's your host, Oligarch.

0: KFJC. You're listening to the Jazz Collective. A little over 50 minutes left. What we just heard was Rob Papelli, Rent Romas, and Eli Wallace. Rob Papelli on the drums, Rent Romas on the alto, and Eli Wallace on the piano. At the time this recording was done, let's see what, if I put anything on the front. 2016. Yeah, at that time, Rob Papelli and Eli Wallace were playing together quite often, so they really were keyed in. That track was Unrelenting Attraction, and the album is The Expedition on Edgetone Records. Right before that, Billie Holiday with, sounded to me like Lester Young on the sax there, This Year's Kisses. It's from an album, Legacy, 1935 to 1958. It's actually a CD, disc two of the CD. And before that, we heard Lisa Mazzacappa and Five-ish is the band, although that track, she was accompanied, she's on bass, and she's accompanied by Fred Frith on guitar. And let's see what else we got going on here. Oh, Rob Clearfield, we started all off with. Voices in a Wilderness was the album, and Voices in a Wilderness Part 1 was what we heard. It's with Rob Clearfield on piano, Joe Sanders on bass, Fred Pasqua on drums, and Itamar Borochov on trumpet. That gets us up to date.
1: Are you a musical being?
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1: It sure sounds like it.
2: Yeah, I'd say we are. Musical beings with Pop Life. 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

There's a couple ways you can address it being Friday. You can check back on the archives. They're Pup Life for two weeks. And then the third show you can hear is next Thursday, 7 to 10 p.m. I'm going to play Abby Lincoln. She's doing a Billie Holiday song about one of her ex-husbands. Don't Explain on KFJC. 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

KFJC. That was Abby Lincoln doing Billie Holiday's Don't Explain. Kenny Dorham on trumpet, Sonny Rollins on tenor, Wynton Kelly playing the bass on that track, and Max Roach on the drums, recorded in October in 1957 in New York. 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I have an extended playlist section here, moving up into the 2 o'clock hour. 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

I think that it's important, you know, this bit about identity. It's the question I used to ask myself all the time. It doesn't bother me anymore. I used to constantly ask myself, who am I?

Let me tell you what you're listening to. That was David James's GPS. Sharpened was the track. Alan Williams, trombone voice. Keith Lawrence, viola voice. Lisa Mezzacapa, acoustic bass. Allegra Bandy, voice. Beth Custer, clarinet voice. David James, guitar voice. And John Haynes, drums. And Solias Burke, Lalgi, voice. That's on the album. The CD, Mission Rebel Number 1. It's an exploration of his father, David James's father, and his life. It's Queen Bee Records. Bobby Privet, before that, Weather Cloudy, track Slow. And that was the title track of the album on Inja Records. And we started off with the Green Mitchell Trio. Sunday Morning was the track. Nature Channel was the CD. And the Green Mitchell Trio is Corey Wright on tenor, Lisa Mezzacapa on acoustic bass, and Jason Levis on drums. And this is a 2025 recording. Got Harold Land in the background. Title track from the album New Shade of Blue. And Harold's on tenor, and Bobby Hutchinson, Billy Hart on the drums, Bill Henderson on piano. Gonna leave you with some Albert Eiler. And then we'll head into 2 o'clock Jack Diamond. A rebroadcast comes on. But the Albert Eiler Quintet, it performed in 1966 at Slug Saloon. Albert on tenor, Donald Eiler on trumpet, Mitchell Sampson on violin, Louis Worrell on string bass, and Ron Jackson on percussion. Thanks for listening to the Jazz Collective. I'll be back next week. So listen again if you like what you heard. We appreciate you staying with KFJC, your source.

0: 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Events and information that are time sensitive will not be correct. Efforts have been made to pull them from this recording, but some may remain. Broadcasting from Foothill College, this is KFJC, Los Altos Hills.
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One of the great greats of the French library music scene, Janko Nilovich. Super prolific composer, arranger, right here from what many say is his best library record. Never released, recorded for the French Montparnasse label in the Montparnasse 2000 series from about 1972-73. Name of the LP is Rhythms Contemporaines. We heard Giant Locomotion from Janko Nilovich. And starting it out were the Planets and Chunky, the official House of Games theme, a tune. Well, hey there, good afternoon, friends, and welcome to yet another version of the House of Games, putting in the long stretch for KFJC and for you out there in Radio Land, for mostly pop instrumental music from the 50s and beyond, including TV and film soundtracks. Beatnik and Private Eye Jazz, Exotica, and a collage of sounds from out of space. Well, we're going to continue on a little more contemporary outfit here from the Crystal Stilts. Somewhat of a garage sound outfit and a title of Departure on 89.7 FM.

89.7 FM. Russ Case and the Orchestra from 1956. And his Dance is Wild LP only came out in mono. Stereo was not invented yet or available anywhere, really, on the RCA subsidiary label of Vic. And the Dance Macabre, we had Crystal Stilts starting out the set there from a new CD of theirs called All Light, A Light of Night on the Slumberland, if I can spit it out, Slumberland record label, even though it's a CD, and a title of A Departure. And back into the sounds we go from Janko Nilovich, once again under the alias of Alan Blackwell. A lot of these guys, a lot of these library guys, may have been locked into a particular library as far as some sort of a contract or something. But so many of them were so prolific that they just did other things on other libraries and created aliases. Well, this is a 10-inch record on the Newly label, which only pressed, I think, maybe 1,000 LPs, of which none were released to the general public. And this is the title of Deliria on 89.7 and the House of Games.

89.7 FM. Finishing up with a 45 and a scored from 7-Eleven. When I was a little kid, you could only buy them at 7-Eleven. It was the Slurp, Do the Slurp 45 on 7-Eleven Records by the 7-Eleven Orchestra. And the name of the album

not an album, it's a 45, is Do the Slurp. We had Asha Bose in there from a new collection called Bombs Hell, Baby of Bombay, Volume 2, and 1, 2, 3, Baby. Starting it out was Alan Blackwell, also known as Janko Nilovic, from his Musique et Colors LP on the Newly Library out of France, a 10-inch, and Deliria, and that, my dear friends, is what we had. And let's see, what's going on here? We're going to continue on instrumentally from a guitar band, I guess. I really don't know how to categorize them, but they're called the Stylers. And they play some pretty strange, funny, odd music in a totally melodic pop way. And I can't tell you the title because it's all in, like, I don't know, Japanese or something. I don't even know what country they're from. But you're going to hear them right here on 89.7 FM.

0: on 89.7 FM. One of the great greats, that's for sure. Somebody you don't hear enough of, Paul Kinichette, from his The Kid from Denver LP. Paul Kinichette on the Dawn label and the standard Pennies from Heaven. We had Wanako Isu Combo, a new release on CD on the Barbes, that's B-A-R-B-E-S label. And Dale Wanako, starting it out with the Stylers from Could Be China, I believe it's China, with an unknown track on an unknown titled LP other than the Stylers on an unknown label. And that is what we had. 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
1: Some are called dreamers, and some are called realists. I sit here and count 8 letters in each word. 7+1.

In the after rain, when gray had lifted, the boy threw fathoms of his measuring eye into here and there seas of the fallen rain. Glisten deep, so many shallows. And there in that somewhen was the beginning of miracles. Above somewhere, the mother, eternal, inscrutable, far away, and never to be brought down. This he knew at the edge, before and as he looked up. This she knew too in a different way. And here her eye clouded to gray, the boy saw the flash and waited, knowing that in that wait was all possible possibilities. Yet there above him was the thundering eye. So he stood on the edge of her eye that would always be here, unless he could cross it. Now he is leaving the forest of lashes and walks on tiptoe over a white lake veined with waves of blood. Now he is on top of shallow, afraid of deep. Somewhere across and never to reach that other edge. Under him all past the past. And he could stop breathing in yesterday's. As these simple thoughts moved with his tentative movement, somewhere lost and far above or below, there was his golden bird singing the song. Said the dream that was always in him. And he, hearing, stamped his galoshes in the hair of her eye. The boy triumphs in stumbles across that sea, stamping with miracles upon that bleeding sensitivity. Everyone is afraid of the deep, so splash against the empty

Being inside so many walls, there was no way out. Yet I could see no walls. They were a feeling. This made them higher. I was gray in the center, and the humor of my position was my only escape. You could find me laughing somewhere inside myself, making secret signs and creating religions only to destroy them. I made symbols of surfaces as I paced with tightening squares there in my center of gray. Deluding myself, I saw the different ways out. I imagined myself counting them, weighing the weight of each number. Then, adding everything up to madness, I took comfort in my prison. Now the gray center makes promises to me. Listen to her.

Some then ago, I saw me above the seesaw frenzies, watching with closed eyes grotesques of grins in my dark. I watched in schemes my martyrdom. A crowd of screaming shadows had brought me to this up and waited for me to throw myself down into black and white deaths. Instead, I saw myself, the sum now of me.

was a lot of talk, a fugue of conversation, and I was there listening, thinking with my ears, and someone said something I couldn't help overhearing. The word circled in my upper story, and I thought they were talking about me, the talking thought in them, and I wanted to hear more. Pick up the pieces of say and puzzle them together. And so I listened with all my might, a resolve to absolve my guilt, if what I had heard meant what I thought it meant. And I could only laugh when I found the angels were talking about themselves. But maybe I was wrong. I've worn disguises, why can't they? And I turn my theory inside out and listen again. What will they tell me now?

I could see that it was everywhere. The huge and indifferent truth. There was truth in between the truths, and where you would least expect it, the truth was there too. When the truth of this truth came to me, I understood that the island of my self-self was related to every self-self everywhere. From the color of my shore, I can see your truth, and the edge of you is like the edge of me. But in my blindness, I wanted to reach across and touch you. I wanted you to be me. I closed my eyes to innocence. I became a genius of guile. My cunning lost me in labyrinths of words. I cut off my tongue. I was my own torture. I wanted to make myself clear. How impossibly far away you were then. Because I could not come close to you, I made you a cripple. I lived on the hate I imagined in you. Now, see how far I have come. My love walks across separations. The huge indifference touches me with its truth. Everything can never be the same again.

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How cunning I am. I could be cleaning my fingernails. Instead, I play general to an army of particulars. I am too crafty to care where I lead myself. I pretend that the black will surrender to the red. This victory was planned in my defeat. My insanities are a madness made gentle. I have become the master of all games.

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I have the dying conceit to paint my descent. Soon I shall enter the kingdom of worm. What colors then? I tell myself I shall become the iridescent mother to the father of white lilies. The anguish of promises. 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Lift me down from this up. Play worm with me. Destroy me with your drying root. Take me. My descent is your resurrection. Also laugh with me at my colors. I am going to white. You will never be able to see me again. Look for me in what you have forgotten. See me in the blinding light of now.

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See how I smile through my helpless hands. Touch the wound I wear in the wide open eye of my left hand. Walk through the wink of my right hand's eye. Then see me. I will make you flowers of Khan. I will welcome all hitchhikers with murder in them. Who can hurt me after so many deaths? You can call me Joy Boy. I will balance pyramids on pyramids. I talk with my capstone. I have become fulcrum. I can explain yourself. What can you do but give me you? You have become me. Us is one. What game shall we play now, now in our joy? The rule is we all will be winners. See how I've made everything as it is with my love. Laugh with me. I was once afraid I would lose. Now I am blinded by your shimmering. You are so graceful, being full of grace. Your nakedness touches mine. Again. And again. And again. Again is a game. Now that I am again.

0: on 89.7 FM. Ken Nordine from his next LP on the Dot label, which was reissued onto CD, I guess, about a year ago. It's called the Dot Masters, Ken Nordine. And it's got a bunch of, at least three or four unreleased tracks. I just ordered it. And so we're going to be hearing a bunch of that in the oncoming months and years. And that is what we had. Ken Nordine and 7+1.
1: 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Efforts have been made to pull them from this recording, but some may remain.
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All music composed and produced by Tully. We heard a title of Brother Son. Frenchman Jack Arel and Pierre Dutour from the Dance and Mood Music series on the French Chapel Library, and No Man's Land, Volume 19 in that series. And starting it out was another new release from an outfit called We, and a very, very cool, funky thing called Leaving You Alone, which came from their You Can Fly on My Aeroplane CD on the Numero Group label. 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

0: 89.7. Finishing up the set with Leith Stevens and his orchestra from the Private Hell 36. Jazz themes from Private Hell 36. And the flip side of that is Private Eye Jazz. We heard the M-Squad theme from the Coral label out of 1958 mono. Sir Adrian Bolt in there. From Gustav Holst's The Planets original pressing on Westminster, dated 1956, LP, and Mars, the Bringer of War. Starting it out was Phil Moore and the orchestra, featuring a lady by the name of Lita Anest, who only made one record, and she pretty much had it with the record label and record industry, music industry, where the key word there is industry. I spoke to her daughter a number of years ago after I had bootlegged Portrait of Lita onto CD. She gave me a call and we just chatted. It was nice. And yeah, she told me that her mother never made another record ever. But this one is definitely one to find. It's been reissued onto LP, and it's pretty much available anywhere that carries reissues, such as Streetlight or Rasputin's. We heard Portrait of Lita, Part 1, and that is what we had. On 89.7 right here, new release from the Iguanas, titled If You Should Ever Fall on Hard Times, and the main title thereof, In the House of Games.
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We had Frenchmen David Perrien and Alberto Balden from the Happy and Crazy Music on the French Chapel label, and Crazy World, starting it out with the Iguanas, and If You Should Ever Fall on Hard Times.

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Park facilities include a dog park, community center, amphitheater, and picnic and group event areas. For more information on the Joaquin Miller Park and other outdoor recreational areas in the city of Oakland, phone them up, 510-238-7275, as we continue on with Uptight on 89.7 FM.

0: 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We had two in a row. 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
1: 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Events and information that are time sensitive will not be correct. Efforts have been made to pull them from this recording, but some may remain.
0: And we're going to continue on with some odd music that's new, but sounds like It's My Thing 100% by an outfit called Amazon Saliva, with an unpronounceable title in Japanese, from their Summer Tour 2004 release, which is a self-release, the Amazon Saliva. Broadcasting from Foothill College. 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

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Totally bizarre stuff from Roger Roger. You can call him Roger Roger. I'll know who you're talking about. From the French IM, Illustration Musicale, French Library. Record called Sounds Industrial. We heard Sounds Industrial number 4. We had Robert Colbert from the soundtrack score of Dark Shadows and Night of the Pentagram. Starting it out was Amazon Saliva with an undecipherable title from their summer tour 2004 self-released CD. And that, my dear friends, is what we had on 89.7. Continuing on with the French Chapel Library Company, the Johanna Group, and the main title to their Strange Love Action LP on the French Chapel label, happening right here on 89.7 and the House of Games.

on 89.7 FM. Quite a track, I must admit. Well, I think on most compilations, you will find a much shorter version of Strange Love Action by the Johanna Group. It does come in a different arrangement, but this was the full, almost 8-minute piece from the French Chapel Library, and that was our set. Well, from the latest Acid Mother's Temple release, this is the 6th movement, Shalom, Cosmic Inferno. Burning up the House of Games.

97 FM, two in a row from Jimmy Haskell. In fact, the same piece, except finishing up was the stereo mix, which was definitely different than the preceding of the same. We heard the Asteroid Hop from Jimmy Haskell in mono and stereo, featuring Jay McNeely on the saxophone, James Burton, who was Ricky Nelson's guitar player on guitar, lead guitar, and Jimmy Haskell electronics concept, composition, arrangements, and all other instruments other than saxophone and guitar from the Countdown LP. It came out on Imperial, I guess, about 57, 58. The animated egg in there on the European Europa label, and A Love Built on Sand. A new outfit called the Vivian Girls would Tell the World. Dave Grusin from the soundtrack score of Candy and Marlin and His Bird was with the sitar. And starting it out was the Acid Mother's Temple and Shalom Cosmic Inferno. And that, my dear friends, is what we had from the French Chapel Dance Mood Music Series number 19, Pierre Dutour and the Preacher's Club in the House of Games.

99.7 FM. New release from an outfit called Pigeon Funk. And I think that's about the mellowest track on there. Pretty cool thing called Miss Call. Starting out with Pierre Dutour from the French Chapel Library. Dance and Mood Music Series number 19 and the Preacher's Club. 10 minutes right on the button in front of 5 p.m. and the Sacred Harp Musical Heritage Association works to preserve and perpetuate the traditional art of four-part shape note hymns in anthems in community performance settings throughout the United States. If you'd like more information on them, check them out online at www.fasola.org. Continuing on in a psychedelic fashion from Nat Adderley on cornet and his brother Cannonball on sax with Mike DC electric guitar and male voice Rick Holmes from the Soul Zodiac record. 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

by the planet Venus. They have love in their heart. So much love is a shame. They'll give you the shirt off their back. It's the money sign in the solar system. They must have that money. Ideas, they come by very easily. But they'll sleep on an idea before they make their move. But when they make their move, it is always a very successful move. They have many goals in life. They love domestic life, family, comfort, property, outdoor life, beauty. Beauty. This is also a sign that has a problem when it comes to their love. They have a tendency to spread it all over. Because of themselves being the bull, ruling the pasture, which they master, it takes them a long time to graze because there's so much acreage to cover. Their mates being Capricorn, Virgo, Libra, very attractive to Libra, Pisces, little old fish. Taurus has to have someone very strong, very settled, witty, most of all, with ambition. Taurus loves money with a passion.

consistent and steady. Patient. Lovable, but never wave the red flag at a bull. He will charge

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He too cannot function. That's the reason why he chases the heifers across the pasture that he so pastures. But it's his hang-up. He's patient. He'll love you. But if you hurt him, he will hurt you. You never forget Taurus the Bull. A long-lasting friendship and companionship you'll have.

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Events and information that are time sensitive will not be correct. Efforts have been made to pull them from this recording, but some may remain. 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